0: dealing with guilt, dealing with something that you know is not right. And so when you think about that, a person has a clean conscience, wants to know the will of God, wants to walk in the will of God. I'm not saying that person's sinless, I'm not saying they don't have to deal with things, but they do their best to keep their conscience clean and pure before God. So there's the sacred conscience. The second conscience is the struggling conscience. Well, what is that? There's a sense of legalism. Now, a legalistic person has certain rules and regulations they want to live up to. And what you find in that person is oftentimes they are very critical. Oftentimes they're perfectionist. And oftentimes they take on more than they can handle. And so a person who's struggling with their conscience all the time is not a free person. In fact, it's very difficult for a person who has a struggling conscience to really believe that God loves them. And if you don't believe and accept as true that God absolutely loves you unconditionally, you're going to struggle. So there is, first of all, that conscience that is clean, sacred, I call it, sacred. Then there's the struggling conscience, and then there is the soiled conscience. And you say, what do you mean by soil? I mean one of those that's harboring sin. And if you look in over to 2 Timothy and then Titus, and if you look in Titus, the first chapter, look at that for a moment. In verse 15, he says, to the pure, all things are pure. But to those who are defiled and unbelieving, nothing is pure. But both their mind and their conscience are defiled. Now, here's what I want you to see. A conscience that is soiled is a conscience that's harboring sin. Know that they're sinning against God, deliberately, willfully sinning against God. Rationalize it, excuse it, defend it, you name it. They're on their way in the wrong direction. So all of us have to deal with our conscience when we allow it to be soiled. Some thought come in our mind that we harbor. Some unforgiving spirit is some lustful thought or some action. You gossiped about somebody. You have an unforgiving spirit toward them. Whatever it may be, God intends for us to deal with what? Every single thing that comes on the radar screen that speaks of disobedience to God, less than His will for our life, we have to deal with it. And so a person who has a soiled conscience is very insecure. You see, for example, a person who knows they're living in willful, deliberate sin cannot be secure in their relationship to God. In fact, they can't be secure in anything. This is why oftentimes you'll find people who are haughty, prideful, egotistical, arrogant, loudmouth, you name it. You know what they're doing? They're very insecure and they're trying to cover up. That's what they're doing. They're covering up. And so a soiled conscience is one that has refused to deal with known sin in their life. So oftentimes, watch this, a person with a soiled conscience living with sin, deep down inside, they expect to be punished. They anticipate at some point God's going to catch up with them. I know that sooner or later, you know, I'm going to have to pay the price. They're not happy. They have no peace in their heart. So that's three of them. And the fourth one is a seared conscience. What is a seared conscience? Well, it's very interesting in this passage because in 1 Timothy chapter 4, verse 1 and 2, listen. But the Spirit, that is the Holy Spirit, explicitly says that in latter times some will fall away from the faith, paying attention to deceitful spirits and doctrines of demons. By means of the hypocrisy of liars, seared in their own conscience as with a branding iron. Men who forbid marriage and advocate abstaining from foods which God has created to be gratefully shared in and by those who believe and know the truth. You know what he's saying? When he talks about a seared conscience, he's talking about a conscience that is no longer sensitive. That conscience has said no, resisted, ignored, shut its ears, closed its eyes, rationalized, refused to listen over such a long period of time that after a while, the alarm can go off, and you know what happens? They don't even hear it. When your conscience sounds the alarm, this is wrong, this is not right, this is disobeying God, don't do this, you're going to pay the consequences, whatever a person sows, they're going to reap, don't do this, you must not, this is going to violate my will, this is going to violate somebody else's life, and you put it off, ignore it, you look to see what other people are doing, make a decision. What other people are clamoring for is what you want to do. And so you rationalize it because this is what who and so forth is doing. And after a while, you know what? You can do the same thing and your conscience doesn't, you hear nothing. So listen carefully. If you're one of those persons who used to believe the truth, and gradually you have ignored, and you have shunned, and you rejected, and you've closed your ears to it, and you don't, your conscience doesn't bother you anymore, and you're doing things that you would have sworn to Almighty God years ago, you'd never do such a thing, then, my friend, you're in serious trouble, because you have deadened God's awesome gift to you, your conscience. A seared conscience. This is why people can parade it up and down the streets and show off their bodies and have no sense of conscience whatsoever. They can steal, lie, and cheat, and kill, and have no conscience whatsoever. They've rejected it so long. Look around you. All you have to do is listen and watch what's happening. Well, somebody says, if this is true and it is, I've only told you the truth, then the question is this. What can make my conscience trustworthy? How can my conscience be trustworthy? Well, let's ask the question, first of all, let's say, what about a person who's not a Christian? Can a person who is not a Christian trust their conscience? Ephesians chapter 2, listen to what Paul said. Before we were saved, he says, and you were dead spiritually in your trespasses and sins, in which you formerly walked according to the course of this world, according to the prince of the power of the air, of the spirit that is now working in the sons of disobedience. Among them, we too all formerly lived in the lust of our flesh, indulging the desires of the flesh and of the mind, and were by nature children of wrath, even as the rest. Let me ask you a question. Can a person who is spiritually dead follow the leadership of their conscience? Absolutely not. For the simple reason, you may be a moral person, generally speaking, and have some basic morals. But apart from the Holy Spirit interpreting the truth of God, the mind of God in your life, you will allow things in your life that are absolutely not the will of God. You will rationalize, and you'll have obedience by degrees. You'll interpret the laws of God by degrees. You cannot trust your conscience if you have rejected the Son of God, rejected the Holy Spirit, who is there to interpret your conscience and to bring to your mind the laws of God, the will of God, the plan of God for your life, when you're told to ignore it. Now, somebody says, all right, now, but what about the saved person? If I'm saved, can I not trust my conscience? Not necessarily. How are you programmed? How has your conscience been programmed? So ask yourself this question. What are some basic principles of Scripture that I know that I am violating? And I rationalize them, and I've excused them, and they've become a part of my life. And yes, I'm a Christian. I know that I'm saved. But, yeah, I have begun to accept some ideas that I know that, you know, if you just one of those straight-laced Christians, no, you don't listen. There's no such thing as a straight-laced, a crooked-laced Christian. The truth is, there is the law of God, and people don't want to hear it. And my friends, you may not want to hear it, but remember this, you may not want to hear it, you may not desire to hear it, and when this program is over, you may cut it off and say, I won't listen to that again. You'll make the biggest mistake of your life, because one of these days, you're going to stand before Almighty God, like all of us are going to, and we're going to be judged not by what the common attitude and idea was, we're going to be judged by the law of God. I simply want you to know the truth. Then, you know what, you have to make a decision. So, just being a Christian doesn't mean that you can trust your conscience. You say, all right, how can I trust my conscience? That's exactly what I'm getting ready to tell you. So, you need to write them down. Let me give you some things that need to be true in your life before you can trust your conscience, no matter who you are. Number one, when you have accepted the Word of God, when you've accepted the Scripture as the basis for your conduct, when you trust the Word of God, and you say, this is going to be the basis of my conduct, you're on the right track to build, listen, the kind of conscience that you can trust. That's number one. That is, you've accepted the Word of God. Not questioning anymore. I'm accepting the Word of God as the basis for my conduct. The second one is this. when you are programming your conscience with the teachings of Scripture. Not only that you accept it, but that you're programming your conscience with the teachings of Scripture. Now watch this. When you are programming your mind with the Word of God, that's why, listen, I cannot imagine going to church and sitting listening to somebody for 30 minutes or 20 minutes or 45, whatever it might be, and walking away, no notes. You just fold your arms and listen and walk away and forget all about it for the next week. God's Word is to be listened to be read, to be believed, and to be applied in our life in order to make a difference by the way we live. If you want to trust your conscience, build into it the teachings of Scripture. Number three, when you have a strong desire to obey God, when you have a strong desire to obey God, that is, when something issue comes up, you ask the question, what's the will of God? What would God have me to do? I want to do what God wants me to do. When you have a strong desire to obey God, here's what happens. You're building the kind of conscience that you can trust that the Spirit of God can use and lead you to make right decisions in your life. The next is this. When you prayerfully consider the decisions you make, and not saying, well, this sounds good, this feels good, this looks good, that's the way he did it, that's the way she did, that's what they would do, that's not the issue. You know that you're building a strong conscience when you prayerfully bring every issue, every decision before the Lord in prayer. Lord, what would you have in you? How am I to think about this? When you do that, the Spirit of God brings back to your mind Scriptures, those principles, those teachings of the Word of God that with which He has equipped you to make it possible for you to make wise, godly decisions. Then you can begin to trust your conscience. And then when your conscience sounds the alarm, listen, when your conscience sounds the alarm immediately, when you even consider doing the wrong thing, when it's coming down the track and it's on your radar screen, when it's even on the screen, immediately the alarm goes off in your conscience. Let it go by. Don't accept it. Shut it out. Don't think about that. Don't look at that. Don't go there. Don't get in that conversation. When that's happening in your life, you know that you can begin to trust your conscience. I'd say one other thing. When you feel guilty immediately upon disobedience, when you feel guilty immediately upon disobedience, if you can sin against God and sin against God and sin against God, and then somewhere out there you begin to feel slightly guilty, you know what? Don't trust your conscience, because if you could have trusted your conscience as soon as you disobeyed God, you would have been immediately smitten. You would have known that doesn't fit who I am, because the Holy Spirit, using your conscience, you are working through your conscience, would have sent you a big alarm. And so we use the term the conviction of the Holy Spirit. And Jesus said He sent the Holy Spirit to convict the world of sin. So how does He do that? He does that through our conscience. He convicts us of our sinfulness. But you shut it out. You quieten it. You deafen your ear to it. You turn your eyes away from it. You don't want to hear it. You don't want to see it. You don't want to feel it. You want nothing to do with it. And what you're doing is you're heading toward a seared conscience, which means you're going to make shipwreck of your life. And one of these days, you're going to look back and think, God, if I had only listened to the warning. And it is my prayer that you'll be wise enough today to ask the Lord to forgive you. You ask God to show you the things in your life that do not fit who you are. Everything on your radar screen that says blip, blip, blip, blip, blip, none of this belongs in your life. Confess each one of them one at a time. Ask God to help you to repent, to turn away from it. You don't want it in your life. You're saying no to that from this point on. And the moment you confess it with genuineness in your heart, God's going to forgive you. The Holy Spirit who lives inside of you is going to equip you to live a godly life. If you've never been saved, you've never trusted Jesus as your Savior, let me ask you a question. How can you expect to live a joyful, happy, contented, successful life when you reject the very one who made it possible for you and me to be accepted in the eyes of the living God? You cannot. It's my prayer that you'll ask Him to forgive you of your sin. Trust Him as your personal Savior. Tell Him, I'm receiving your forgiveness on the basis of what Jesus Christ did at the cross. I'm accepting Him as my Savior. My life cleaned up. Listen, watch this. You don't clean up your life to get saved. You receive the Lord Jesus Christ as your Savior, then here's what happens. He begins to point out those things in your life that need to go. If you've never done that, in order to avoid inevitable, unavoidable shipwreck, ask the Lord Jesus Christ, who is the great captain of your soul, to guide you correctly, and He will. And Father, how grateful we are that You take us just the way we are. Forgive us of our sin, clean up our life, set us on a new path, and then as we look back, we realize if we'd have just kept sailing in the same direction, we're heading for the rocks. But by Your grace, everlasting, unconditional love for us, You saved us just in the nick of time. We thank You for it and pray that every person who hears this message might wisely consider Christ as the Savior, Lord, Master, Captain of their soul. In His name we pray, amen.
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1: 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Does your life match what you say you believe? There's a challenge for believers in a moment with Charles Stanley.
4: Now think about how absolutely contradictory this sounds. Here we are, indwelt by the Holy Spirit, believers in the Lord Jesus Christ. We are indwelt by the very nature and the power of God, and we talk about, oh, we're just sinners saved by the grace of God. We walk on the earth supposedly reflecting the life of Jesus Christ, supposedly reflecting the countenance of Jesus Christ, supposedly the power of God demonstrated in us, and we talk about being sinners, and God says that you and I are seated in the heavenlies, in Christ Jesus, at the Father's right hand with Him, and He says every spiritual blessing that we'll ever need has already been deposited to our account in the heavenlies in Christ Jesus. We ought to be shouting all over the place instead of talking about, oh, I'm just a sinner saved by grace. Poor little old me. We have forgotten our position. You see, because we skip over passages of Scripture, and I can tell you in my own heart, years ago, I learned a part of that truth. I had enough of it to help me, but I didn't have enough of it to give me what I needed. And as God has begun to show me the meaning of that and reveal to me that when He says victory, He means victory, God has been working a super work in my own heart, freeing me and liberating me. And I'll tell you, I could count the days, I believe, on one hand that I have missed reading this Bible. If it can happen to me, it can happen to you. Friend, if you miss what I'm saying, you're going to miss the truth that's going to make the difference between real joy, real peace, real victory, continuous victory, victory over things you've never had victory over. You're going to miss it.
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5: Do you believe that tonight? Every day with you, Lord. Oh, yes. James 2:23 says Abraham believed. How many believers here tonight? And it says it was accounted to him for righteousness. And he was called the friend of God. I thank God that he calls us his friends.

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1: There's a blessing for those who show mercy, because you can bet your bottom dollar there is coming a day in your life when you're going to need mercy.
2: Celebrating 40 years of faithfulness, this is The Alternative with Dr. Tony Evans, author, speaker, senior pastor of Oak Cliff Bible Fellowship in Dallas, Texas, and president of The Urban Alternative. People think of a blessing as a little extra something we get from God. But today, Dr. Evans will explain it's really intended to be more of a lifestyle than an event. So let's join him as he takes us to the Beatitudes in Matthew chapter 5. For a look at pursuing a blessed life.
1: Jesus preaches this sermon to espouse kingdom living. He gives the Beatitudes to tell you the blessings of those who adopt this kingdom mentality, mindset, orientation, focus, and priority. The Beatitudes are given, the whole sermon is given primarily to his disciples, to people who are already engaged with him to take them to the next level. Verse 6, blessed are those who hunger and thirst for righteousness, for they will be satisfied. He now wants to discuss the blessing of having the right spiritual appetite. The right spiritual appetite, because far too many of God's children are malnourished. Not because they're not eating, they just not eating the right stuff. You know, you can get full off of enough donuts. You eat enough donuts, you will get full. It's just of no value to you. In other words, there's no nutrition tied to it. He says, blessed are those. You know, one of the ways the doctor tries to find out if you're sick or not, he will ask you, how's your appetite? Because if you're healthy, you get hungry. When you get sick enough, you're liable to lose your appetite. So he says, blessed, that is the favor of God being dispensed to those who are hungry for what pleases God. Righteousness is the standard of God being applied to your life. You are hungry to please God. You mourn when you don't, but you are hungry to please God. But you know, we live in a day when more and more people are going after organic food as opposed to processed food, because processed food with all the chemicals in it can bring damage to you. So people are wanting more natural. They're wanting more organic food. You can have a donut worship service. You can make it all, you know, shouting and flipping pews and dancing and jumping and jerking and tweaking and twisting and turning, and you can have some good donut worship and think you're full. But there's something about donuts. They taste good, and I know. They don't last, and they're non-beneficial. So people go from one donut shop to another donut shop, wanting a donut experience, and wonder why nothing's changing. Why I'm not getting muscle, I'm just getting fat. But he says the blessing comes to those who hunger and thirst after righteousness. And let me explain something. Most of us will have a fairly good-sized Sunday meal, either because you cooked it or you're going to go out to a restaurant and you're going to get a Sunday meal. Sunday is typically, historically, the big meal day after church. But let me tell you something about your big Sunday meal. It ain't going to last you all week. It's not going to last you all week. If the only time you eat spiritually is Sunday morning, if that's your big meal for the week, and then you wait till next Sunday to get another big meal, what you just told me is you're not hungering and thirsting after righteousness. That's really not your priority. That's not what you're after. Give you a big Sunday meal and you'll make it till next week. You're not hungry. He says, blessed are those who hunger and thirst after righteousness. Let me tell you about hungry folk. You go to a restaurant and they give you a menu, right? They give you a menu. The menu is a written documentation of what they have to offer. Sometimes you can salivate just by reading the menu. You're reading the menu going, I mean, it just looks good. Ooh, that looks good, that looks good. So you can read it and feel good about it just by reading it. Well, not only do they give you a written menu, they have somebody there to proclaim the menu, to teach you the menu. It's a waiter or a waitress. And they are menu expositors. They do an exposition of the menu. They say, well, this is this, this is this, this is this. And they offer you a Q&A session. Do you have any questions? So they will proclaim the menu to you. Now, after you have read the menu and after they proclaim the menu, you do not then ask for your coat to leave because you didn't come there to read about it or to hear somebody else tell you how good it is. You came there for your personal experience with it. And until you've experienced the meal, you're not satisfied that you read about it or that somebody talked about it until it has entered into your tummy. See, the reason why Sunday meal isn't enough is because you come with a menu. It's a thick menu. It's called the Bible. It's got all kind of recipes in it. Then you got somebody who will teach you about the menu. But it's not over yet. Because God wants you to taste and see that the Lord is good. He wants you to taste this thing. He wants you to meditate on this thing so that it just doesn't become something you heard in your ears. It becomes something that you start to digest in your soul so it can take root and flow all week long. He says, blessed are those who hunger and thirst after righteousness. And then he gives the blessing, for they shall be satisfied. Guess what God offers you? When you passionately pursue him and his kingdom through that which pleases him, he says, I will remove your discontent. See, to be satisfied is to be content with what you have. To be satisfied, when you've eaten a meal and you say, oh, that's enough, I'm satisfied. You know what that means? I don't need any more. I'm good. Hey, would you like some more chicken? Well, not, yeah, on that one, but would you like some more? I'm satisfied. He removes your discontent. But you gotta be hungry and thirsty after what he's cooking. Hunger and thirst after righteousness, and he removes the discontent. The more we hunger for righteousness, the more satisfied we become. He says, blessed are the merciful, for they shall receive mercy. Mercy is not giving you what you do deserve. Not giving you what you do deserve. To express mercy is to seek to remove the misery that someone is going through, even if they deserve it. Mercy is not just feeling sorry. Mercy is a tangible act of removing the misery. How many of us have said to a policeman who pulled us over, show me some mercy? Yeah, I was speeding, I was wrong, but how many criminals have said, I throw myself on the mercy of the court? No, don't give me what the full sentence calls for. Do you know one of the things they take consideration in the court when you call for mercy? One of the considerations is, did you show any remorse? He says there's a blessing for those who show mercy, because you can bet your bottom dollar there is coming a day in your life when you're going to need mercy. When you're going to want God not to give you all that you deserve. Yeah, there is coming a time. I don't know whether it's already been, it is, or it will be, but there will become a time when you're going to want God to hold back. Don't give me what I deserve. You may be good now, but there's coming a day when you're going to want mercy dispensed to you. He says, blessed are those who show mercy, for they will receive mercy. On the day you need it, God's going to check your record to see whether you gave it. This is one of the great blessings that you can call on God for the mercy that you showed somebody else in their day of misery. When you have your day of misery, when you are needing it. He goes on and he says, blessed are the pure in heart, for they shall see God. The word pure means unmixed, undivided, no defect, authentic on the inside. Being for real on the inside. Now, you know you. You know you better than anyone knows you, but you don't even know you perfectly. But all of us knows what it is from time to time to be plastic. You know? Pure in heart means to be authentic. And in order to be authentic, you have to, first of all, be honest with God. See, to be pure of heart, it means you have to be honest with God. When you are expressing the real deal, not spiritual platitudes, you are being raw. You're respectful, but you are clearly honest. Raw with God, no double-mindedness. Jesus told the Pharisees in Matthew 23, he said, clean the inside of the cup before you clean the outside. See, here's the problem. Many of us want to change what we're doing outside when we haven't dealt honestly with what goes on inside. And if you haven't dealt honestly from the heart, now what does the heart do? Pump, ba-bum, ba-bum, ba-bum, ba-bum, ba-bum. It pumps life. That's pumps life. So if you have a defective heart, you're going to have a defective life because your heart is pumping life. So if it's pumping poison, then you're not going to have life. The experience of life. In order to have a pure heart, you have to be authentic with God. You have to come clear with God. You have to be honest with God about the good and the bad and the ugly.
2: Dr. Evans will come back with a great illustration about that kind of honesty in just a moment. First, though, today's lesson is part of a message collection called The Kingdom Life, focusing on the power God's given us to live in victory, along with the impact we can make and the blessings we experience when we put it to use. It'll give you the encouragement and perspective you need to stand strong in the face of a culture that seems committed to tearing us down. We want you to have this collection of 6 full-length CDs or digital downloads as our thank you gift when you make a contribution toward Tony's ministry. And when you do, we'll also send you a copy of his booklet called The Grace of God. I'll tell you how to get it right after this thought from Dr. Evans.
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2: 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And when you do, don't forget to request your copy of The Kingdom

And somewhere in the funeral, in the eulogy, I want you to say the phrase that my brother was a saint. Now, both were wicked, but in this funeral, I want you to say my brother was a saint. And I'm going to give the church $1 million. That's all you got to do. Well, you know, pastor was struggling because church needed $1 million, but he knew the brother was wicked. Like, you know, both brothers were wicked. So it came time for the funeral. He's standing up to do the eulogy. He said, John, the dead guy, was a wicked, evil, conniving, godless man. But compared to his brother, he was a saint. He says, blessed are the pure in heart, for they shall see God. Are you tired of just talking about God and never seeing him? They shall see God. In other words, you'll see him operating, moving. He won't just be a concept to you anymore, a thought, an idea, a perspective, a philosophy, a religious ornament. The unseen God you will see, and you will see him for yourself. You won't need somebody else's testimony. Blessed are the peacemakers, for they shall be called sons of God. Peacemakers, not peacekeepers. Peacemakers. The peacemakers. Sometimes we want to keep peace. Jesus says you got to make peace. And you make peace by identifying the truth, exposing the sin, addressing the sin, and then constructing a bridge between the parties that were at odds. That's what you do. Whether it's a marriage or whether it's two Christians or two groups of Christians, he says, you got to make peace. You don't just keep peace. We keep peace by ignoring it. He says, you make peace by addressing it. Blessed are the peacemakers. You've heard me say this before, but I'm not a mustard guy. I'm a mayonnaise guy. Okay? When I eat a sandwich, unless it's a hot dog, I don't want to deal with mustard. I like mayonnaise on both pieces of bread. You know, you go to McDonald's, you go to Burger King, and they put mayonnaise on one piece of bread. Send that baby back. I want my full allotment of mayonnaise. I want to inherit the earth. I want all of my stuff. Now, mayonnaise is fundamentally made up of oil and water, okay? But oil and water won't mix. So they need an emulsifier. An emulsifier is something that takes two things that can't mix and hook them up. So mayonnaise is made with egg. The process of emulsification is that egg can grab water, grab oil, and pull the two together and come up with something nice for my sandwich. Mayonnaise exists because emulsification exists, because eggs exist. An egg stands in between two things that can't get along. Oil and water, no matter how much you try, they cannot make it. They're too different. And as soon as you put them together, they go back to their quarters because they won't mix. But egg grabs oil, egg grabs water, allows them to hook up, mix it up, and now you got something that you can use. If you're a peacemaker, you're reaching out to two things that don't look like they can hook up at all. And you're creating something tasty out of it. And he says, peacemakers shall be called the sons of God. Why will you be called the son of God? Because you look like your daddy. Now, you got the same DNA. Because the Bible says God sent Jesus to make peace and to bring sinful men to a holy God. Jesus is the emulsifier.

0: because a perfect God and sinful men can't mix. So what Jesus did was he reached up and grabbed God. He reached down and grabbed man so that the two could get connected again. That's what, he is our mediator. He is our emulsifier. Let me tell you also about the Son of God. A son gains access. You're dealing with daddy. Let me close. He says, blessed are those who are persecuted, treated in an evil manner. That's what it means. Why are you being treated in an evil manner? Because you're showing these qualities. He's not talking about treated in an evil manner because you're evil. He's talking about treated in an evil manner because you're showing these characteristics, these kingdom characteristics, and some folk won't like you. A lot of folk are not going to like you because you're too close to God. And if you look like God, then you're not going to be everybody's friend. Everybody's not going to be your home buddy. Everybody's not going to be your running buddy because you're going to be like a salt in their wound. When you show up, they won't be free to tell their jokes anymore. They won't like you showing up. When you show up, they're not free to do their thing anymore. They don't want you to show up. They're going to call you Holy Roller. They're going to say that you think you somebody. They're going to say that you think you something special. No, all you are is kingdom. That's all you are. And he says, and you're in the company of a great class of people, those who've gone before you. And he pronounces a double blessing on those who are willing to be rejected by men in order to be accepted by God. So don't take my word for it. Try it. Try becoming a kingdom Christian and watch the blessings come your way. Don't take my word for it. Don't buy it because I said it. Go read it for yourself and begin to implement it, and you tell me whether you're experiencing God at a whole nother level.
1: 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As Christians, our lives are intended to count for God's kingdom. Tomorrow, Dr. Evans will tell us how to do that without being obnoxious and annoying. Right now, though, he's back to finish off today's lesson with this illustration.
0: A man one day was dying of thirst, and he was in this desert place with no water. He couldn't make it much further when he saw a little shack. He walked into the little shack, and there was a well with a little jar of water and a sign. The sign said, use this water not to drink, but to prime the pump, because then you'll have ongoing water. He says, I don't know whether I can take this risk. I'm dying here. If I pour this water in and this pump doesn't prime, I'm gonna die. At least if I drink the water, I can live for a while and hope tomorrow will be a better day. So he had to make the decision whether to take the risk on the well or just be satisfied with the jar. He took the risk, poured the water in the well, in the pump, primed the pump, gushed enough water to last him for as long as he needed it. A lot of you are going to take this sermon and use it like a jar. You're going to drink it up, and by tomorrow or Tuesday, it'll be gone. But if you let it prime the pump of the well of the kingdom of God, you'll find it flowing for life ongoingly.
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0: everyone, and welcome to Babbie's House on the Radio. I hope you're doing well today. I am your host, Babbie Mason, and thank you so very much for listening to Babbie's House on the Radio. I have a very special guest for you and a wonderful conversation prepared for you. 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Babbie's House on the Radio. 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Fill out that form and we will respond to your inquiry and let you know how you can become a part of the Babbie Mason Radio family and promote your music and your books and tell the world what Jesus means to you and tell everyone about your message and about your encounters with God, and we would love to hear from you. So reach out to us today. Well, I am excited to introduce our very special guest. She is an amazing communicator and author. She is a Texas Christian University graduate with a degree in education. She is an Advanced Writers and Speakers Association member. We call that AWSA, and that's how I met our guest, because I'm a member of AWSA as well. She is the co-founder of Living Right Texas, a women's Christian writing group. With wit and wisdom, her passion is equipping believers for the abundant life that Christ has to offer. She is the author of 3 award-winning books, the book that we're going to talk about today called Shattered, Stirred, and Shaken, and her children's books, Daddy and Me and Aunt I Declare. And she is a first place award-winning author with lots of medals and commendations and awards, and we can talk about a lot of that. But I want you to help me to welcome to Babbie's House on the Radio, Michelle McCarthy. Michelle, thanks for joining me today.
1: Thank you for having me, Babbie. I'm excited to be talking to you.
0: I am excited to have you with my very special guest. And I was excited to meet you at our most recent AWSA gathering. I think we were in someplace like Kansas City or somewhere in the Midwest. I think it was Kansas City. And immediately we struck up this friendship and this sisterhood kinship and got to talking about our books and about what God is doing in our lives. And here we are today talking about your book, a powerful book called Shattered, Stirred, and Shaken. Congratulations on the book. So tell me how the book was inspired.
1: Well, I was not planning to be an author, but God sneaks things in on us. I had lived a life devoted to the Lord for decades, and there came a point in my life I was ever learning about Christ and ever growing and very serious about my relationship, and I'd never really been introduced to the Holy Spirit in an intimate way, and there came a point in my life where I realized that Holy Spirit was alive and well and that power gifts were still available to the church, that speaking in tongues and prophecy and healing and all of those things are still available. So as I began this journey, I had a gal approach me and mention, you know, that she asked if I wrote, and I said, I write a little bit. And she said, well, I think you're supposed to write your journey to help others. And for some reason, that struck a chord with me. I really felt like it was a word from the Lord. So I began to write my journey down, and I am hoping to help others.
0: Well, that's a beautiful story. And as I was reading your book, it is very encouraging, but yet it's very personal. And the book starts off with a kind of a story that kind of sets the premise and the pace for the entire book. It's a beautiful story. Do you mind sharing it with us?
1: I don't mind at all. As I was learning about the Holy Spirit, I was a 4-decade Christ follower. So you're never too old to learn new things. And as I was learning about the Holy Spirit and about Holy Spirit gifts, the Holy Spirit power began to just kind of come on me to where I would shake when I was in the presence of the Lord. And it was a good feeling. It wasn't a scary feeling. It was just a very powerful, precious time that I would have with the Lord, and my body would shake. And as I was encountering the Lord and I would shake, I had told my husband, I said, you know, this is kind of a new thing. I really don't want to share it with anybody. Let's just kind of see where this is going. The Lord had been teaching me so many different things. But the Lord had another idea. At our Baptist church one Sunday morning when I was in the choir, the Lord decided that we would display that shaking for the world to see. And I did not want to shut it off because I'd been praying for revival and I'd been drawing closer to the Lord than I'd ever been. And I just felt like there was a reason for the shaking. I didn't know what it was, but I was expecting Jesus to walk through the door. And honestly, I was kind of hidden behind some people in the choir, so I didn't really feel like people were seeing me. I just thought this was something between me and God, something that was going on and something powerful. But as it turns out, the audience did see what was going on, and out of their concern for me and their love for me, they ended up calling the paramedics. And I will let y'all read the rest of the story on that part.
0: Do you mind if we take a chuckle right there?
1: No, not at all.
0: So you had this encounter with the Holy Spirit in the Baptist church, and they called 911.
1: Yeah, exactly. Exactly.
0: Oh, my goodness. You all have to read the rest of the story. You all must read the rest of the story. It's a delightful story. But yet, it just began to, open up this door for you to share your encounters with those in your church. Can you talk about what happened on the heels of that? Were there questions? Did people come to you and ask you, what was that about? What were the results after that?
1: Well, there were several different results. There was a group of people that would talk to me, and they recognized it, and they said, oh, that was an experience with the Holy Spirit. And I said, yes, it was. And there was another group of people that were very wary of it. They were just not sure. They were taken aback and couldn't quite see Jesus or God come out of the box they had him in. And so it was difficult for them to accept. And try as I might to kind of explain it to them, as I look back now, I realize I should have just said, I don't know how to explain it to you. It was an experience with the Holy Spirit, and, you know, I love you, but we're just going to have to agree to disagree. And so it was kind of went both ways. Some people recognized it, and some people didn't. And I really was I was really never given a full chance to explain what happened. I offered to go before the church council or the church staff meeting and explain to everybody what had been happening leading up to that, because truly, that day, that February the 7th in 2016, wasn't just about that day. That was decades leading up to that day. That was decades of my hunger for Christ that just burst out on that stage and for everybody to see. And so it wasn't a one-time, one-day thing for me.
0: Talk to us about your relationship with the Holy Spirit and in this journey that you have, this life journey of living and learning and loving the Holy Spirit. Talk to us about the change that has taken place in your life.
1: Gosh, I'd say the biggest change is the confidence that I am truly God's daughter, that I'm truly a princess, that I'm truly changed. For decades, I followed the Lord and I loved the Lord, but there was a tension in me of, am I really saved? Am I really saved? And it's like once I encountered the Holy Spirit, once I experienced him at a level that is just so deep, it took all of that away. It took the questions away. I just feel so comfortable with the Lord. And I don't want to say comfortable in the fact that I don't fear him, because I fear him, but comfortable just in his presence, just wanting to be in the presence of God all the time. The Holy Spirit has just built up my confidence. He's given me a confidence to speak to others. I just can't help but speak to others. He's given me my voice, which I don't know that I really ever felt like I had. I always felt like I shied away from speaking out and truly speaking what I really felt. And Holy Spirit just brought that out in me.
0: I understand what you mean when you talk about the confidence that he brings to us. And it's not so much of our confidence in ourselves, but the confidence that we have in him and the assurance that we have that we are loved. And when you understand that you are deeply, truly loved by God, you realize you can do anything. It solidifies and gives you confidence in your relationship, that your relationship with God, that he really does love you, that salvation is a gift that you don't have to perform for. It's a gift of grace, and that you really are his daughter and you really are his favorite. And that I had a similar encounter when I read John chapter 17, verse 23. I've heard the pastor say that we were God's favorite. And although I've been a Christian mostly all of my life, I got saved when I was very young. I thought, okay, that sounds really cute, but how do you get to be a favorite of God? And then I read John 17, 23, where Jesus prays. He says, I am in them and you are in me. He's praying to the Father. He says, I am in them and you are in me. May they be completely one. Then the world will know that you sent me and that you love them just as much as you love me. And I got the revelation. I finally got this revelation that God loves us just as much as he loves Jesus. And it was the Holy Spirit that sealed that revelation in my heart and gave me so much confidence in God's love for me. I felt like I could do anything. And the trust that I have in him began to blossom and emerge. And his creativity and all that the Holy Spirit brings to us just began to go to new heights and new levels. Have you experienced that similar kind of thing in your life and your walk with him?
1: Oh, my goodness, yes. Once I had that experience, everything just bloomed. God called me to writing. God called me to watercoloring. God, you know, just all these things that I didn't realize were deep in me are being brought to the surface, and he's just showing me how to create things and write for his glory, and now he's calling me into speaking, and so it's just been beautiful. And I think I would add to that confidence, once you really get the truth that Jesus came, that we would live life abundantly, once you really, really, really get that, you recognize that God doesn't want you sick. God doesn't want you depressed. God doesn't want you beneath. He wants you above. And once you understand that to the core of your being, you learn how to pray. You know, if you start feeling something coming on, you can just say, in the name of Jesus, that's not who I am. I'm a new creation. And I think you pray then from offense instead of defense, maybe, if I'm saying that correctly, because you are so filled with God's love and nothing seems to faze you. I know, and I don't want to cut down what the world's been going through lately. It's not been good. But I just feel a confidence in the Lord over these last few years of what he's doing. It's not brought me down. It's not made me scared. It's not made me fearful. And all the things going on in the world right now, because I know that God is love and that God wants the best for us, and that he's going to work everything out even better than we can ask or imagine.
0: Yes, I discovered the New Living Translation of John 10:10, which is where we see that phrase, the thief comes to steal, kill, and destroy, but Jesus says, I've come that you might have life and have it more abundantly. The New Living Translation says, Jesus says, I've come that you might have rich and satisfying life. Mm-hmm. And boy, when I saw that, I got a hold of that truth on another level. And you are mm-hmm. absolutely right. You live from the offense. You live in the joy. You live above your circumstances. And the Holy Spirit, you, in our conversation before the show, began to record, you let me in on something that I want to talk about. You talked about Jesus as the equipper. Can you elaborate on that?
1: Well, you know, I've been a follower my whole life, and you hear when you're going to church, and I went to church every Sunday, and I've gone through different denominations, but, you know, you're supposed to evangelize, and you're supposed to bring people to Christ, and I always wanted to do that, but I didn't feel, you know, I felt like I was unqualified, so to speak. But it's like when I encountered Holy Spirit, and when He started showing me the gifts that He had for me, a little bit of a prophetic gift, and being able to that I can pray for someone to be healed. I just need to learn to pray a little bit differently. Pray like Jesus prayed, if you look at the scriptures. And once He started equipping me with those things, and I felt like, oh my goodness, I do have something to offer the people outside the four walls of the church. So I can go out about my day, and I can be saying, God, I am your servant. I'm here to serve you. Who would you like me to bless today? And I might speak to someone in the drive-through line that God's given me a word for them, and I can speak with them about Jesus, and then I can follow up with, are they a follower of Christ? It's like He put the exclamation point on what I wanted to do for Christ. He's given me the tools to meet a hurting world with a positive word from Christ, with a prayer for healing for someone. So it just opens the doors for you to talk to anyone about Christ, because everyone wants Christ or somebody to move in a positive way in their life. So if we can bring it with a word of wisdom, a word of knowledge, a prophetic word, a miracle, healing, why wouldn't they want to receive that? I don't think I've ever had anybody turn down me asking to pray for them or asking if I can give them a word from the Lord.
0: Michelle, I am so with you. I want to talk about that spirit or the gift of boldness that the Holy Spirit gives us. And some people might feel a bit intimidated, you know, by all you just said, you know, praying for someone, giving someone a word of knowledge, a word of prophecy, meeting a stranger along the way. But can I just kind of piggyback on that? Because out of this relationship, first of all, let's establish that the Holy Spirit is not an it. The Holy Spirit is a person. And He is the personality of Jesus. He brings he makes Jesus real and relational. And along with a relationship with Holy Spirit, you understand who Jesus is and all that He brings to life, all the fruit of the Spirit, love, joy, peace, patience, kindness, goodness, faithfulness, gentleness, self-control, all the fruit of the Spirit. And you walk in that, and it becomes an operative part of your life, and you actually see the work of the Holy Spirit in your life. You were talking about, you know, going through the drive-through line or meeting someone in a grocery store. And I was thinking this morning, and I don't know why the Holy Spirit brought this encounter to me, but years ago when I had my 50th anniversary of walking with the Lord, I asked God to give me encounters just in my coming and going as I'm shopping or pumping gas with people along the way. Maybe it's a greeting. Maybe it's a compliment. Maybe it's a prayer or something. And I remember I was shopping at a little retail outlet store not far from home, just a little retail therapy, you know, that I go and just buy a couple of bars of lavender soap and some chocolate or a candle just to kind of lift my spirit through the day. And I always pray, you know, Lord, if there's an opportunity where I can share my faith, open up that door of opportunity, and I'll do it. I'll share my faith. Well, I was in the store, and I saw this little elderly lady, and she was probably, you know, well into her 80s, but she was very well put together. She was very coiffed, and she had on a woolen suit it was quite matching, and she had on the right accessories. She had on a scarf and a hat, and I mean, she was just styling and profiling, and I couldn't help but stop her. And I said, excuse me, ma'am, but may I compliment you on how you look today? You are absolutely stunningly gorgeous. And that little lady began to strut her stuff. She walked a few steps and put her hand on her hip like she was on a runway in New York. She did a turn for me and just kind of bent her little hat over her left brow and walked back to me. And I couldn't help but give her a standing ovation. And then she told me something, and this is where I see the Holy Spirit. Our obedience begins to open up a door so that the Holy Spirit can minister to people. And she said to me, she said 6 months prior to that, her husband had passed, and there had been no one there to tell her how nice she looked until aww, that day. The beautiful thing is our obedience opens the door to someone's blessing. And when I heard her tell her story, I said, well, I just want you to know then, the Lord wants you to know that you are on his radar and you are not alone. He wants to be your friend. He has your back. Trust the Lord today to meet your needs. And then I just asked a simple question. Do you mind if I pray for you? And Michelle, just like you, not one single solitary time has anyone ever said no.
1: Mm-hmm.
0: I said, do you mind if I pray for you? And she said, oh, yes, please pray for me. And just, you know, just a sweet prayer on the aisle where the towels and the sheets are. You know what I'm saying?
1: Mm-hmm.
0: And I just prayed a simple prayer for her. And her life was blessed and my life was blessed. And we had a wonderful girlfriend meeting and God got the glory and we shined his light. And that's what it's about. You know, sometimes people are afraid. They're apprehensive of the Holy Spirit. Can you talk a little bit about that apprehension and why we should not be afraid of him, that he is a gift and he is not someone who is, and he is a gentleman. He is not going to protrude or intrude into your life, but he comes to enhance our life, to give us that rich and satisfying life. Can you talk about not a reason not to be apprehensive, but to be invitational when it comes to a relationship with him?
1: Yeah, I just think when we really recognize that God is love and that he doesn't want any to perish, he wants us to have the abundant life, and the Holy Spirit is there to give us gifts, he's not going to give us something that's not going to be good for us. And I have to tell you, when you let the Holy Spirit in and when you open your arms and you say, I want everything you have for me, you're going to go on an adventure. It's going to be fun. It's going to be fulfilling. You know, you and I have spoken to people out in public, and I know that you just said this, but after that has happened, I come away more blessed than the person I spoke to. I just feel so excited to have partnered with the Holy Spirit. And I think we just have to take him out of the box and say, you know, I welcome you in my life to do anything that you want to do. And I want to say to the people who might be a little bit shy about this, have you ever felt the need to write a note to someone or to call someone and to encourage them? That's all that is. That's Holy Spirit giving you a nudge and saying, hey, call your friend. She's probably been down today. Or write a letter to your aunt, you know, back in the day when we wrote letters. That's the Holy Spirit nudge. It's nothing to be scared about. He's not going to take you down a road, a dark, deep, daring road. He's just going to take you on a fun adventure.
0: Mm-hmm. Do you have a story, an encounter or an adventure that you could, a specific encounter that you could share with us?
1: You mean with someone I've been out with?
0: Yes.
1: Okay. Yeah. I was actually driving through to get coffee one day. And I said, Lord, is there someone here you would like me to bless? And he said, yes. And I thought it was going to be a girl. In my mind, I pictured a girl because it has something to do with you feel like that you have lost your way and that you're not on the right track, but you are on the right track. And it was just several words like that. And so I go up to the drive-thru window, and it's a guy, and I'm like, oh, no, I didn't expect this, Lord, but okay, here goes. So I started speaking with this gentleman, and I said, do you mind if I share something? I feel like the Lord wanted me to share. And he said, no, go ahead. So I started sharing, you feel like you've lost your way, but the Lord says, no, you haven't lost your way. You're just down on yourself, and you shouldn't be, because you do have confidence and you will achieve your dreams. And I was just going on, And he leans out the window. It was so cute. And he says, how did you read my mind like that? And I said, you know, it wasn't me. I said, did you know Jesus sent me here to encourage you because he sees you and he knows you and he loves you? And this young man said, you know, I've tried that before. I said, don't give up. I said, he loves you so much. You know, he is looking at you. He sent me here to talk to you. And this guy was just so excited about what the Lord had said. And it was just a simple thing for me to do. And I walked away more blessed or drove away more blessed than he was. And I'm fortunate I get to pair myself with Holy Spirit and do that. You know, any day of the week, the Lord will lead me to someone if I ask.
0: Amen. What a beautiful story. What a beautiful story and a simple encounter, but yet an encounter that could alter the course of someone's day and possibly even alter the course of someone's life, surely from our obedience. And I'm with you. Those encounters, when you leave that encounter, just knowing that somehow the Lord used you to bless somebody and to bring his light into their world and to let them know that God loves them and that he cares about them. And more often than not, it's a person who really, really, really needs to hear that word of encouragement or that word of admonishment or that word of, you know, whatever that is that the Lord challenges us to speak into someone's life. Now, we are almost out of time, but I do want people to know that you're married. And tell us about your husband's, you know, his, the way he sees your encounters, his evaluation or his experience with your experience. What does he say about your relationship with the Lord and through the Holy Spirit?
1: Well, I'm blessed because he values it and he supports me. And when I started learning about the Holy Spirit, he wasn't quite on board yet because we'd been so traditionally raised. And so he started climbing back into the Bible and reading, and he was like, oh my goodness, oh my goodness. And that's where we came up with the line hidden in plain sight. We're like, we have read the Bible through so many times. I read the Bible through probably 5 or 6 times, and he's read it through 5 or 6 or 7 or 8 times. We're Bible readers, and we'd read it, and we'd been to church, and we'd heard the sermons, but oh my goodness, all the gifts the Holy Spirit has, all the stuff in Acts is hidden in plain sight. It is right there. And it's available to us. And so, you know, he's kind of on this journey with me. He's learning also about Holy Spirit, and he's been so supportive of my writing, so supportive of where Holy Spirit's leading me.
0: That's beautiful. Tell us how we can get a copy of the book.
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0: Again, I've been talking with Michelle McCarthy. The name of her book is called Shattered, Stirred, and Shaken. Thank you, Michelle, for being my guest, all right?
1: Thank you so much, Babby. I enjoyed it.
0: And to you, dear listener, thank you so very much for being my very special guest. And I hope that you will join me the next time we gather around this microphone here at BabbyMasonRadio.com and this very special show called Babby's House on the Radio. Until the next time we get together, may the Lord God bless you and yours real good. Bye-bye for now. Mm-hmm.

Jesus said, "I am the way, the truth, and the life. No one comes to the Father except through me." John chapter 14, verse 6.

Hi, this is Babby Mason, and I'd like to tell you the story behind the song Love is the More Excellent Way. I love writing and singing songs that find their inspiration and even their text in God's Word. And this song, Love is the More Excellent Way, is a Babby Mason classic, and it's a great paraphrase of 1 Corinthians chapter 13, otherwise known as the Love chapter. There have been countless songs written about love, but there's no greater subject to write about or sing about than God's love. 1 Corinthians chapter 13, verse 13 says this, "Now abides faith, hope, and love, but the greatest of these is love."

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1: Hi, my name is Elizabeth, and I live in New York City, and I love Babby Mason Radio.

There is therefore now no condemnation for those who are in Christ Jesus, because through Christ Jesus, the law of the Spirit of life set me free from the law of sin and death. Romans chapter 8, verses 1 and 2.

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Most of your responses to situations are on automatic pilot. You don't decide how to respond, you just respond. You think you're responding to the moment, but really it is a cumulative response created out of a web of experiences, experiences that have left your soul wounded. These soul wounds begin even in the womb. When you're a fetus, the part of your brain that stores emotion is developed, but the part of your brain that stores facts is not. You have remembered emotions that have no facts to go with them. You look for situations to attach these orphaned emotions to. You are often responding not to the moment, but to the memory. Only God can do a work of healing so deep that it touches memories from the womb. Learn more about the healing power of prayer by visiting us on the web at www.prayinglife.org.

0: Babbie Mason talks about shine the light.
1: I really don't remember a time when Jesus Christ wasn't the center of my life. You know, I've been going to church since 9 months before I was born, so Christ has always been an integral part of my life. But I made a profession to Christ when I was only 8 years of age, so I've walked with Jesus most all of my life. And when I reached year number 50, I call it my year of Jubilee, I prayed a prayer and rededicated my life, and I told the Lord that if He would give me more opportunities to share my faith with others, I would take advantage of every opportunity I could to share my faith. And when you pray a prayer like that, you know God will take you up on it, and He's taken me up on it in my own walk with Him and my own sweet relationship with Him. And so he's taken me up on that, and He's given me many opportunities to share my faith in unexpected places. And I remember a time when I was invited to go and speak to a songwriter's group, and I was a little taken aback when my GPS landed me in the parking lot of a local bar in the Atlanta area. I was a bit hesitant to get out of the car because I don't sing in a lot of bars. I don't sing in any bars, really. And I was a little hesitant to get out of the car, but I'd given them my word. I told the president of the association that I'd be there, and they were expecting me. So my friends and I had a quick prayer meeting in the car, and we got out of the car and went on inside the bar. And when the president realized that I had arrived, he called me up on stage to jam with the band. And I said to the guys, I said, "Hey, let's do Amazing Grace, key of C." We sang a few verses of Amazing Grace, and when we were done with that, somebody from the back of the room shouted, "Sing another one!" We sang Just a Closer Walk with Thee, kind of Louisiana blues style. When I was finished with that, somebody shouted, "Sing How Great Thou Art!" We sang that. Somebody else shouted, "Sing Shout to the Lord!" After 30 or 40 minutes of taking requests, I finally took my seat. It was an amazing thing to watch God move right there and have a beautiful worship service right there in the bar. I sat down at my seat and people came by to just express their gratitude for the wonderful time of worship right there in a bar. And I was just amazed at how God could use that moment to give Him glory and to encourage others. The book of Matthew chapter 5 reminds us that we are the light of the world. We are the salt of the earth. And we used to sing this old song. Sometimes I still sing it when I'm folding laundry or on a road trip. That we are not just to make our light shine. You just let it shine. And that's my word of encouragement to you. To be like a city that sits upon a hill. And shine your light for Jesus.

Hi, this is Babbie Mason, and I'd like to tell you the story behind the song Love is the More Excellent Way. I love writing and singing songs that find their inspiration and even their text in God's Word. And this song, Love is the More Excellent Way, is a Babbie Mason classic, and it's a great paraphrase of 1 Corinthians chapter 13, otherwise known as the Love Chapter. There have been countless songs written about love, but there's no greater subject to write about or sing about than God's love. 1 Corinthians chapter 13, verse 13 says this, "Now abides faith, hope, and love, but the greatest of these is love."

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1: If I were a drama, I would use my symbol.
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1: No matter who or what we are, we must pray.
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It says, "Your word is a lamp unto my feet and a light unto my path." We have God in us, and he is light, and therefore we are the light of the world. This song celebrates that light. We march in the light of God. Let's sing in Zulu.

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1: Words to say.
0: That will move.
1: That will move.
0: The gates of hell.
1: The gates of hell.
0: That your church.

Hey, y'all, it's your girl, Regina Bell, and I just want to encourage somebody's heart today. Listen, 1 Samuel, the second chapter, somewhere around the 9th verse, it says that God will keep the feet of his saints. I need you to understand that God is going to keep you. You have gotten this far because God has kept you. So I need you to hang in there, hold on, and be strong because your breakthrough is just around the corner, okay? We got to see what the end is going to be together. So I'm encouraging somebody to just stay in the race for the good. Lord is going to take care of you every step of the way. I'm Regina Bell, and that's your word of encouragement.

0: Hello, everybody. This is Babbie Mason. Hope you're doing well today here on Babbie Mason Radio. Listen, I'm here with a fine singer, a wonderful communicator. Her name is Iodelli, all the way from down under, the beautiful country of Australia. Iodelli, will you greet our audience and just encourage them today?
1: Hello, everyone. It's so nice to be with you today. Hope you're having a wonderful time wherever you are listening to Miss Babbie Mason.

0: Hello, everyone, and welcome to Babby's House on the Radio. I am your host of the show, Babby Mason. And just in case you may not be familiar with my ministry, I happen to be a singer, songwriter, author, speaker, talk show host here on radio as well as on television. I have a television show called Babby's House. And of course, since this is online, we call this the radio version, Babby's House on the Radio. 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So thank you for joining me today. I have a very, very special guest who has written a powerful book. She is a powerful, powerful, powerful communicator?
1: Yes.
0: Yes. And she has written a book called Identity Deception, From Wounds to Worship, The Raw Life Story of Evangelist Tamika Strickland. To give her the proper introduction, I want to read the back cover of her book. And I think this kind of will give you the real essence of the book and a little bit about who she is, but then we'll talk more with Tamika Strickland. All right, so this is the back cover of her book, and it says this: if you've ever experienced emotional pain, physical abuse, depression, abandonment, or rejection, then you can relate to Tamika's story. We create self-made prisons complete with destructive habits, and we tell ourselves that there's no way out. We all think we just have to live with the cards we were dealt, even if you were born LGBT plus. Those who have or still walk in the lesbian lifestyle will understand this book on an intimate level. Evangelist-elect Tamika knows the way out. She's a survivor of physical abuse, a champion contender against identity crisis, and she has victoriously fought against the mental anguish of low self-esteem, guilt, and shame. Her story is an undeniable, transparent, authentic, and a well-scripted insight of her personal experiences. It's raw, but it's not raunchy. It's also clear and precise for anyone looking for a personal guide transformation. If you're thinking talk is cheap, then this book will show you the ups and downs of breaking free of identity deception. Give your wounds the salve this awesome book rubs on all who seek the truth. The name of the book is called Identity Deception, From Wounds to Worship, and the author is Evangelist Ambassador Tamika Strickland. Ambassador Tamika Strickland, welcome to Babby's House on the Radio, my friend. Good to see you.
1: Thank you, Babby. Thank you so much.
0: It's so good to see you.
1: It's good seeing you, woman of God.
0: Amen. God bless you. Now, listen, for those who are listening to our conversation and watching our conversation today, Ambassador Tamika Strickland and I met at a women's conference up at Sandy Cove in Northeast Maryland at a wonderful, powerful women's group meeting that was up there. And immediately when I heard her story and got a copy of her book, I was just stricken with her story. And I said, you got to be on my talk show. So I'm glad that you're here. Yes,
1: thank
0: I'm glad.
1: You.
0: Absolutely. Thank you for joining me. Now let's jump into our conversation, because I want those who are hearing our conversation today to know your story of your background, but also your victory. So let's jump in. And in the book, you talk about your challenge with your identity crisis. Can you tell us what kind of identity crisis that you found yourself in?
1: Well, Babby, when I was touched at 8, it seemed like I didn't know who I was from that point forward. I was confused. I didn't feel comfortable in my skin. At 8 years old, I was always angry, Babby. I didn't understand why or what was going on then until later on in life. But I was confused whether I should be female, male. I was just never comfortable. So I began to hide early at age.
0: Even at age 8, and you said that you were touched by someone, family member, you know, these kind of things are not strange. As a matter of fact, they're more prevalent than we realize. Mm-hmm. And even at age 8, you knew that you had been violated.
1: Right.
0: You knew that you had been abused, even as a small child. And a lot of this came from, without pointing fingers or, you know, necessarily naming names, but you do talk about it very, very openly in the book, in your book. You talk about your family dynamic, the absence of a father, the introduction of a step parent. Can you talk about that family dynamic and how there were things going on in the house that were not normal for a child to be, to see? Talk to us about that.
1: Well, when my father left when I was 8, I felt alone, I felt rejected, I felt abandoned. I didn't know the words at that time. But then my mother met another man and he became my stepfather. And he took us out of the ghetto, which I'm grateful for, you know, the big house, the in-ground pool and all of that. But it was still something missing. I didn't understand the void came from my natural father leaving, but in reality, he changed a lot of different things where we didn't understand. He began to call me fatty, he called my sister skinny, and not understanding that I already was dealing with trauma, I internalized that. I internalized it to the core where I would try different things to try to lose weight. Like, I was always angry, baby. I didn't understand why little Meek with the ponytails or the pigtails, as they call them, why is she so angry? Why is she an introvert? Why is she afraid of people?
0: You talk about, you know, we hear that. I want to touch on something that you just mentioned, because we remember that old poem we used to say on the playground, sticks and stones may break my bones, but words will never hurt me. Well, that's not necessarily true, because words do hurt.
1: Yes,
0: and
1: they do.
0: Words shape our lives. And you just talked about, you know, the fact that your stepfather called you fatty, called your sister skinny. A lot of us can identify with words and how they shape us. Can you talk to us about how those words began to shape your identity and your self-image?
1: Well, for one, I knew it wasn't to hurt me, but like I said before, because of the trauma, I internalized it to where I love sports. I began to play softball. I'm running around the bases and I was like, oh my God, my legs are fat. Why people are laughing at me? I was just always stuck in a place of lack of acceptance. And I was always trying everything to look outside of myself, but it never worked. I didn't know anything about God. I didn't know anything about Jesus. So I continued to walk with my head down, always looking outside of myself for the validation. And when you're looking outside of yourself for validation, baby, it's never going to happen. You're never satisfied. You're never good enough. They're never good enough. They do anything outside of what you think they should is trouble. And that's not a good way to live, but that's how I live my life because no one told me any different.
0: Yeah.
1: And little Meek was lost.
0: Yeah,
1: she really was.
0: Little Meek was lost. Let's talk about as you began to seek acceptance, and you found acceptance in others of the same gender, of the same sex, and you began to explore same-sex relationships. Can you talk about what opened the door to that? What made you curious or even walk into same-sex relationships?
1: Well, I believe it began with porno flicks, pornography. Unbeknownst that it was the spirit of perversion, I didn't understand none of that stuff, but it was almost like it was an addiction that I could not stop. Like literally, I could not stop. And as it continued, I felt like I just went deeper into like this anger this depression, and I didn't understand it. I didn't even understand of what it was doing to me on the inside.
0: You know, people like to put labels on us, but did you put a label on yourself? Did you call yourself gay, or did you call yourself a lesbian, or what? Did you put yourself in some kind of a box? Did you struggle with
1: I did
0: that?
1: put myself in a box. I call myself gay, and I also call myself a lesbian once I was in the lifestyle, because it changes. In the beginning, you're new. I still had long hair. I was confused. Like when they say you wear your wounds on the inside, I wore mine on the outside and on the inside. Didn't know how to dress. I felt like I was dead man walking, really. And I didn't know how to live. I didn't know how to live. I really didn't. I didn't know.
0: What would you say was at the seat of your identity crisis? What was it that you needed or that you craved in your heart of hearts that set you on this course of seeking your identity?
1: I wanted to be loved, and I didn't know how to achieve it. I thought it had to come from others. And the more I chased, the more angry I was, the more I was out of control. And that was before the alcohol. So imagine when I began to drink, the things that I've done because of the drinking, because of the trauma. You know, if you are not feeling peace on the inside, that's really a horrible place to be. And I didn't understand why. I didn't understand.
0: So talk to us. You know, I wish we had a longer show that we could dive a little deeper into, you know, the things that chased you down this street of darkness. But people have to get the book, okay?
1: Amen.
0: People have to get the book.
1: Amen.
0: It's called Identity Deception: From Wounds to Worship, and it's by Evangelist Tamika Strickland. But I want to get, you know, I want people to know that there is victory, whatever challenge
1: Yes.
0: that you're facing, whatever problem, whatever wall you got to get over, whatever
1: Yes.
0: addiction you have to be healed from, whatever wounds from your childhood that you have to be healed from, there is an answer. There
1: Yes, it
0: is
1: is.
0: an answer, and the answer is a person, and that person is Jesus. So can you talk to
1: Amen.
0: us about how you were introduced to Jesus? What happened?
1: Well, my mother, may she rest in peace. She was going to this church, and every time I walked into this church, I would start crying. I could cry now. I didn't understand why, but every time I heard this music, it would draw me. But at the same time, I just felt like I wasn't worthy to walk into church. And there's a lot of people out there that feel that way, but I just kept going. I got clean. It had to start with me getting clean because I was addicted to marijuana and alcohol. So after that, being in the NA program, I got introduced to this guy named Jesus. And when I tell you, when I met Jesus, I was still dressing. By that point, I was dressing as a man. I knew something was going on, the surgery of the spirit, right? So then, it was like I began to read the word. And the word began to change me. When I read Romans 1, God's wrath on unrighteousness, I don't talk about nobody as to what they do, but sin is sin. Sin is sin. But when I heard about how I was living that depraved mindset, Babby, that's where I was. And I was tired. When you become sick and tired of being sick and tired of yourself, then you will surrender. I repented of the unrighteousness and I asked God to create in me a clean heart. So I kept moving. I joined the church, still dressing as I was. They loved me up. They took me shopping. very uncomfortable with that, but I kept going forward. I am a spiritual midwife, and that changed me from the inside out. And then I began to dress as that woman.
0: Let's talk about that a little bit, because you touched on something that I thought that I think is very beautiful. You said you went to church and they accepted you like you were. You said you were dressing like a man, and but you still went to church, yes. And they embraced you.
1: Yes, they did.
0: They helped you. Tell us more about that.
1: So when I joined the embassy, the same pastor was the pastor of Women of Deliverance. So I went into Women of Deliverance and I went through this birthing. So she became a pastor at the embassy. I said, well, then I'm going to join. And I joined, but as I was going through the birthing process, that really changed me through her. Her name is Apostle Robin Hargrove. She was my first pastor. And I kept going. And when they took me to Boskow's, I was so embarrassed because I always beeline to the men's section. And there were certain things that they did. I was like, really, Rhonda? Come on now. I'm not wearing that. But people don't even understand. It's not even a part of the lesbian lifestyle. It was because of the guilt and the shame, because of the fat and ugly still ringing in my mind. See, people don't understand that identity deception. Okay, you have the lesbian lifestyle, but the broken pieces came from when I was touched. Then the spirit of perversion and everything that's connected to that really made my mind insane. So that's the reason why we have to constantly renew. And there were times when I went to church and I had the baggy pants on and they'd be like, come on, Tamika. Come on out of the wilderness. They loved me up because they knew how broken I was. They really, really changed my perspective.
0: I want people to know that who I'm talking with today. I'm talking with Ambassador Evangelist Tamika Strickland.
1: Yes.
0: She is the author of Identity Deception, From Wounds to Worship. And may I just say, Tamika, that the book is very well written. And I have a copy of the book right here.
1: Thank
0: As you can see, it's not a big book. But it's packed. It's a packed book. Okay. The book
1: yes.
0: is powerful and it's beautifully written. And you say that it's not raw, it's not raunchy, but it's real. And it is. It's very real, but it's not in any way offensive. I just want people to know that. But it tells the story of your pain. It tells the story of your childhood. It tells the story of a father who wasn't there. It tells the story of parents in a house that maybe did some things that a child shouldn't see. And it talks about how all of this led you to an identity crisis and how you met Jesus and he began to shape your life into his own image. And he began to fill the void of that part of your life, which is your whole life, that
1: yes.
0: needed to be changed and validated. It began to show you that your identity is not in people, but your identity is in Christ. Your identity, amen, your identity is in Christ. And people look at the outside, but God looks at the inside where Jesus lives. And amen. That is so important for us to mention today, that your identity is not in what people say about you. Your identity is not in a family. Your identity is not in your name. It's not in what you do. Your identity is in God because he created you. Your identity is in God because he validates you. He gives you value. He gives you calling and purpose in life. It is him. Jeremiah 29:11, he says, I know the plans I have for you, declares the Lord. Plans to prosper you and not to harm you. Plans to give you a future and a hope. So if you're struggling with identity today, pick up God's word. Tamika has already stated it, and I'm validating that. Pick up God's word and begin to read. Start with, she mentioned Romans chapter 1. Start with the book of Romans. Start with the book of John, where you know that God so loved the world. He so loves you that he gave his only begotten son for you, that if you would just believe in him, you would not perish, but have everlasting life. He's done it in Ambassador Tamika Strickland's life. He's done it in my life. He's turned, the Bible says that when you, that if you know the Lord, when you come to know him, all things are passed away, and behold, all things become new. Well, I want to get back to our conversation with Ambassador Tamika Strickland and talk more about this book. And so you tell us that you accepted Christ. He began to shape your life. He even used people to help you discover the new you, the real you, the real you that God, that they were bringing, that God was using them to bring the real you up close and personal. So in your book, you talk about a calling. I mean, let me read the title of your chapter titles. You say in chapter 7, page 47, he's calling you. What do you mean by that?
1: Any type of trauma or anything that we go through in our life is a platform for ministry. Because the things that I have gone through, I can help someone else. It's not about opinion. It's about experience. You know, that testimony that I have, I help teenagers. I help grown women that are, they feel stuck. So it's always about God, always about him. And he will lead and guide you to who you need to help. And it's always women that are really, really broken, as I was. I take it as an honor to really help the people that he sent me. Men also, it doesn't matter, whoever it is, there's always some type of word that he'll give me to give someone else and have compassion and love, because that's what the world needs, baby. Love.
0: Yes. Talk to us about the ministry that you're involved in today. I know you have your book, Identity Deception, From Wounds to Worship, but is there a ministry at the foundation of all of this?
1: Well, From Wounds to Worship is one of my ministries, you know, to help others that have come from abandonment, rejection, same-sex relationships. I am now a certified Christian mentor and life coach, just to help others that feel like they're stuck in different areas of their life and they need to be, or they want to be led by someone. That's what I'm doing now. I am also an author, well, co-author twice with other authors. So it's like a part two and a part three, but I know another book is on the horizon.
0: That's good. Let's establish, let's just make sure that our audience understands and make perfectly clear that the gay lifestyle is behind you. You fully identify as a woman. You understand your true identity is in Christ. Talk to us about that.
1: It was a long road, because one thing I know about the Holy Spirit, I used to love to keep things from my past. So if you're still holding on to pictures, love stories, letters, men's clothes, you have to get rid of it. Like, you can no longer wear the grave clothes. And there has been times during our fasting. Each month we fast, there are times when he would say, well, you still have this. You still have that. Daughter, I need you to get rid of that stuff. You know, because see, you don't even realize that you're holding on to your pain, facets of your pain. You may not be with a woman or even dreaming about being with a woman, but you still have clothes that you have to get rid of. You literally have to get rid of all of your past. And each time that I would get rid of it, I would cry. because I was in a lifestyle for almost 30 years. That's
0: Wow.
1: a long time to learn how to identify as a woman. Never been with a man. So that transition, but I thank God for his grace and his mercy, Abby, because I'm like, there was a time where I said I would never wear a dress. I would never wanted to be a woman or a lady. And I'm walking into it. I fall down. I get back up. I have sisters that encourage me. I have friends that encourage me. That's what it's about. It's not about isolating. It's allowing yourself to be around people that see where you came from, what you're doing now, and what you continue to do. I
0: Yes.
1: thank God for
0: What would you
1: Jesus
0: say to
1: Christ.
0: that person that is watching our interview today that is stuck or that is struggling with their own inner identity crisis?
1: Well, first of all, give yourself a break. That's what I was told. Tamika, give yourself a break. Stop being hard on yourself. Go to get attached to a Bible-based church. Begin to read the word because our shepherd at the church, she would tell us different things that we needed to read. Read Matthew, Mark, Luke, John. Look on the internet. There are different women that have been in the life. They are no longer in the life. They'll let you know different things. My book, it talks about prayer, the different things that I had to do. I had to stay away from people, places, and things. Anything that reminded me of my past, no matter how much I love my friends, that's not where God want me to be. So if you're feeling stuck, just know that right now I'm standing in a gap for you. I'm praying for you. I'm praying for the sick and the suffering, anyone that feels stuck, that don't know what's real. The word is real. The
0: Yes.
1: word is life.
0: Yes.
1: That's what changed me, and that'll change you. Amen.
0: Oh, that's so good. That is so good. My conversation today has been with Ambassador Tamika Strickland. She is the author of Identity Deception, From Wounds to Worship. Tell us how we can get a copy of the book.
1: Well, my book is on Amazon and it's also on ebook. But if you would like to have a personal copy, a signed copy, I would send that to you and you would just pay for shipping.
0: Very good. 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And the name of the book is called Identity Deception. Just search for that on Amazon and it will come right up. You can search her for her name on the internet, which I did do an internet search, and all of her information, her books, her interviews, her story will come right up on the internet and you can reach out to her in that way. Well, Tamika,
1: Yes.
0: thank you so very much for being my guest today. You're an amazing guest. Your book is powerful. Thanks for joining me today, okay?
1: Thank you, Babby. Thank you.
0: You sit right
1: Thank you
0: there and
1: very
0: I'll.
1: much.
0: Absolutely. You sit right there and I'll close the show. Well, my dear friends, thanks again for being my very special guest today. Reach out to me on my official website at babby.com and listen to the radio station 24 hours a day. And be blessed, be strong in the Lord and in the power of his might. And know that, as Tamika says, she's standing in the gap for you. Well, I'm standing in the gap for you too. And on the radio station, you can listen to a lot of Babby Mason music. But I love you and I'm praying for you. And until the next time we get together, may the Lord God bless you and yours real good. Bye-bye for now.
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This is Max Lucado. God will not let you go. The big news of the Bible is not that you love God, but that God loves you. He tattooed your name on the palm of His hand. His thoughts of you outnumber the sand on the shore. You never leave His mind, escape His sight, or flee His thoughts. You need not win His love. You already have it. He sees the worst of you and loves you still. Your sins of tomorrow and failings of the future will not surprise Him. He sees them now. Every day and deed of your life has passed before His eyes and been calculated in His decision. He knows you better than you know you and has reached this verdict. He loves you still. No discovery will disillusion Him. No rebellion will dissuade Him. He loves you with an everlasting love. God's love. Never failing, never ending. This is Max Lucado.

0: How do you define love? Most everyone knows it's real, but who can really describe it? I sure can't define love, but the Bible can. It says love is patient and kind, not envious or selfish or arrogant. Love doesn't keep records when people let us down. Love is being happy for the success of others. It's optimistic and believes in others. It puts up with a lot and never gives up. To sum it all up, love is so much more than a feeling. It's the commitment to love a person no matter what. It's a decision, an action verb. Dr. DeBakey, the famous heart surgeon out of Houston, once received a letter from an 11-year-old girl. She asked, "Is there any love in an artificial heart?" The answer is no. But love can be found in an old heart made new by the power of Jesus. This is Bryant Wright speaking right from my new heart because of a heart transplant by the great physician, Jesus.
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3: If God the Father loved us so much that He would save us from our sins by giving His Son Jesus at Calvary, listen, anything else I've ever asked Him for in my life, anything that you will ever ask Him for as long as you live, you will never ask God for anything that will demand even anywhere close to as much love as He has already expressed to you in the cross of Calvary. When He has expressed that kind of love, sacrificial love, the gift of His own Son, if He has already given me His very best, anything else that I ask for, anything else that comes my way is less than that. How could I ever doubt the love of God? How could I question the kind of love that comes from a Father who is willing to give His only begotten Son to die at Calvary? If you question God's love, look at the cross.
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Did you know that the Bible is God's love letter to you? From cover to cover, He's calling out your name. From the table of contents all the way back to the maps in the back of the Bible, He's charting your life's course. From the first hallelujah to the last amen, God wants to write His love story on the tablet of your heart. Each page is engraved with His invitation to come and be refreshed by His goodness, His mercy, and His favor. Every promise is signed, sealed, and delivered as if it were an arrow aimed straight for the target. So the next time you hear the words, "God loves you," don't just say, "Isn't that nice?" and then walk away unaffected to live beneath your privilege. But as a blood-bought, born-again child of God, begin living as one who knows that every promise in the book belongs to you. Turn that fundamental truth over and over in your heart today and make it a practice to rehearse the powerful promise that God loves you. And you'll begin to discover a relationship with Jesus that most people fail to realize. It's true, my friend. God really loves you. This is Babbie Mason with Encouraging Words.

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1: Would you do what Jesus did? He exchanged the worship of angels for the company of killers. If you were God, would you? I wouldn't, but Christ did. This is Max Lucado. Jesus humbled himself. He went from commanding angels to sleeping in the straw. Why? Because that is what love does. It puts the loved before itself. Your place in heaven was more important to him than his place in heaven, so he gave up his so you could have yours. It's time to let his love cover all the things in your life. Every promise broken, every cross word and harsh word, his love covers all things. Let it. Do it for his sake, for the peace of your heart. Do it for their sake, for the people in your life. Let his love fall on you so yours can fall on them. In this day of Advent, this is Max Lucado.

0: Do not let your hearts be troubled. Trust in God. Trust also in me. In my Father's house are many mansions. If it were not so, I would have told you. I am going there to prepare a place for you. And if I go and prepare a place for you, I will come back and take you to be with me, that you also may be where I am. John chapter 14, verses 1 through 3.
1: John 1:14 says, "The Word became human and made his home among us. He was full of unfailing love and faithfulness." This is Max Lucado. He lived among us. He donned the costliest of robes, a human body. He became a friend of the sinner and a brother of the poor. He touched their sores and felt their tears and paid for their mistakes. And to all of us frightened ones, he shared the same message. "Let not your heart be troubled. You believe in God, believe also in me. I will come again and receive you to myself." And how do we respond? Well, some pretend he doesn't exist. Others hear him but don't believe him. But then a few decide to give it a try. And when he calls your name, be ready. Look up. He will reach down and take you home when Christ comes. In this day of Advent, this is Max Lucado.
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I'll never forget that Sunday morning during our church worship service when our pastor instructed those of us in the congregation to turn to our neighbor and say these words, "I am God's favorite." I heard the words as they came out of my mouth, but I wasn't sure I really understood what they meant. Now, I've always known that God loves me. I'm a preacher's kid. I grew up in church. I was playing the piano for my father's church full-time by age 9. So honestly speaking, knowing God loves me was enough. I was satisfied with that, but I never considered the thought that I could ever be God's favorite. I thought, now surely that's overstepping a boundary. If God had favorites, then certainly I couldn't be one of them. Perhaps David, a man after God's own heart, or the Apostle Paul, who wrote over half the New Testament, or Mary, the mother of Jesus, and a host of others could stand ahead of me in line for that prize. But me, God's favorite? I didn't know about that. Those words troubled me at first. Initially, I thought, how could I be God's favorite? I have a past riddled with mistakes. I've got a history of broken relationships. I've got issues and challenges. So the words motivated me to seek God and the truth of His word. As I studied the scriptures, I found the words of Jesus in John chapter 17, verses 22 and 23. This red letter passage is known as the high priestly prayer of Jesus. First of all, it gives me a great sense of hope and comfort knowing that as Jesus was facing the most critical hours of His earthly life, He was praying for us. Think about that, dear friend. Jesus prays for you. And here is a portion of what He prayed. He says to the Father, "I have given these people the glory that You gave Me, so that they can be one, just as You and I are one. I will be in them, and You will be in Me, so that they will be completely one. Then the world will know that You sent Me and that You loved them just as much as You loved Me." After reading those verses, the weight of their profound truth deeply impacted me. I even said aloud, "What? Lord, You mean You love me just as much as You love Jesus?" And each time the answer from God's word came flooding back as a profound yes. The great love that God has for you is not about your performance, but it's about God's ability to keep His word. We don't get what we deserve, which is death. We get what Jesus deserves, eternal life, beautiful and abundant. You are God's favorite, not because of who you are, but because of whose you are. There's nothing you can do to make God love you any more, and there's nothing you can do to make Him love you any less. He doesn't love you because you're good. He loves you because you're His. God's deep and abiding love for me has impacted every area of my life. Understanding this has helped me to love others. And as I embrace the reality of this truth, that God loves me just as much as He loves Jesus, well, this has given me the freedom to even love myself. Now, at first, you might find it easy to conclude that because you may have messed up in life way too many times, that God couldn't love you or that He loves the next person more. But the Word of God assures us, the Word of God is clear, that because of what Jesus did at the cross, because of His great sacrifice, it was enough to pay the penalty for my sin and yours, past, present, and future, once and for all. His love is not just for the next person. His love is for you. You don't deserve it. You can't earn it. You can never be good enough or go to church enough. You can't pray enough or pay enough to qualify for this love. But it's not about what you have done. It's all about what Jesus has done for you. God has always loved you, and He always will. He didn't start loving you the day that you accepted Christ as Savior. He didn't start to love you when you decided to obey His commands. He didn't start to love you when you decided to love Him back. He loves you without condition and without exception, right where you are, right at this very moment. So, my friend, here's a short quiz for you. In the Bible, what do you call those who are from Canaan?
They're called Canaanites, right? And those from Midian? They're called the Midianites. And what about those who live in and dwell in the land of Israel? We call them the Israelites. Well, what do you call those of us who live in and occupy the land of favor? We are called favorites. And it's not because of who you are that you walk in this position of favoritism, but it's because of whose you are. Will you embrace that truth today, my friend? Remember, you are God's favorite. I want to encourage you to make this declaration of your faith today. Say this after me. I am God's favorite, not because of what I have done, but because of what Jesus Christ has done for me. Let's pray together. Dear Heavenly Father, we thank you so very much for your love, and we are overwhelmed by how much you love us. Thank you for caring for us the way you do. What a blessing it is to know that being a recipient of your love doesn't depend, not even for a moment, on us. We know that it's not about us, but it's about what you, through your precious Son Jesus, has done for us. It's so good to know that nothing we have ever done or ever could do will separate us from your love. Today, regardless of how we feel, we'll determine to live like the children of God we know that we are. Help us, Lord, never to take that powerful truth for granted. And it's in Jesus' mighty name we pray with thanksgiving.

0: This is Babbie Mason with Encouraging Words. When we were kids, we learned the words to the Pledge of Allegiance. It starts like this: I pledge allegiance to the flag of the United States of America. Well, do you know what the flag that represents the kingdom of God looks like? It looks like love. Love is the banner that flies over the citadel of your heart. Love represents an immortal king and an unshakable kingdom that is dedicated to the cause of Christ. Why must love fly so high over the castle of your heart? Because the king presides there. Your love relationship with God, it's alive and active. You must nurture this relationship, keeping it fresh and pure each and every day. So don't allow anger, malice, envy, or bitterness to taint the flow of God's love in your life. When you keep short accounts with God and people, you allow God's love to be the thing that people see and admire most about you. So remember who you represent today. You are a representative of God's kingdom here in the earth. 2 Corinthians 5:20 says this: So we are Christ's ambassadors. God is making his appeal through us. This is Babbie Mason with Encouraging Words. Do me a favor and reach out to me today at babbie.com.
1: Philippians chapter 1, verse 6. And I am certain that God, who began the good work within you, will continue his work until it is finally finished on the day when Christ Jesus returns.
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2: God has another plan. Jeremiah 31, verses 16 and 17. Thus says the Lord, restrain your voice from weeping and your eyes from tears, for your work shall be rewarded, declares the Lord, and they will return from the land of the enemy. There is hope for your future, declares the Lord. Sometimes, no matter how hard we pray or how long we stand in faith, things don't turn out as we had hoped. Some are praying for their marriage to be restored. Others are asking God to heal a business situation or a rift between coworkers. I encourage people to persevere, to continue praying and believing for good things to happen. But we must understand that God will not change another person's will. He has given every human being free will to choose which way he or she will go, whether to do right or wrong. You may be heartbroken over a failed relationship or a bankrupt business, but you need not stay heartbroken. Don't carry around all that hurt and pain year after year. Don't let rejection fester on the inside. God has something new in store for you. When God allows one door to close, He will open up another door for you, revealing something bigger and better. But understand, whether you will experience all those good things in your future depends to a large extent on your willingness to let go of the past. Quit living in a negative frame of mind, stewing about something that is over and done. Focus on what you can change rather than what you cannot. Shake yourself out of that should have, would have, could have mentality, and don't let the regrets of yesterday destroy the hopes and dreams of tomorrow. Today's prayer for your best life now. Father, although I've been disappointed by other people and events in the past, I'm going to keep expecting blessings and good things in the future because of you. Beauty for Ashes, Isaiah 61, verses 1 through 3. The Spirit of the Lord God is upon me, because the Lord has anointed me to preach the good tidings to the poor. He has sent me to heal the brokenhearted, to console those who mourn in Zion, to give them beauty for ashes, the oil of joy for mourning, the garment of praise for the spirit of heaviness. Many individuals spend their lives looking in their rearview mirrors, thinking about what could have been, what should have been, always dwelling on the pains of yesterday. If you've had unfair things happen to you, maybe you've lost a job or you were mistreated, a spouse was unfaithful, you must make a decision today that you're going to let all that go. If you carry that around with you, soon you will develop a victim mentality that will interfere with God doing new things in your life. The Scripture says that God wants to give us beauty for our ashes, joy for our mourning, rejoicing for our heaviness. But here's the key. You have to let go of the ashes before God can give you the beauty. Ashes represent what's left over after something's been burned up. In other words, they represent our broken dreams, our disappointments, our hurts, our failures. You must let go of your shattered dreams if you want God to give you fresh, new dreams. Forgive the people that have hurt you. Release any remaining bitterness, and then God will give you beauty. He will give you a new beginning. When you are tempted to sit around feeling sorry for yourself, complaining about how unfair life is, ask yourself a tough question. Do I really want to get well, or have I gotten comfortable with where I am in life? Don't ever let your setbacks become your identity. Are you willing to move on with your life with a good attitude, knowing that God has a bright future in store for you? Today's prayer for your best life now. Yes, Father, I want to leave the past in the past and move into the faith-filled future that you have for me. Thank you for the good memories I have, and I thank you that my best days are still ahead.

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1: This is Max Lucado. I can bear witness to the power of God's grace. I could take it to the church, to the section of seats in the church. I might even be able to find the very seat in which I was sitting when this grace found me. I was a 20-year-old college sophomore living with a concrete block of guilt that had made a mess out of my life. But then I heard a preacher describe the divine grace that is greater than sin. At the end of the message, he asked if anyone would like to come forward and receive this grace. Iron chains couldn't have held me back. Truth be told, chains had held me back, but mercy snapped the guilt chains and set me free. I know this truth firsthand. Guilt frenzies the soul. Grace calms it. The benefit of being a great sinner is dependence upon a great grace. This is Max Lucado.

0: Hello, everyone, and welcome to Babby's House. I'm so happy that you joined me today. You know, here on Babby's House, we love to talk with authors and speakers, preachers, teachers, people who are very much like me as a singer-songwriter, an author and speaker. And I love to speak with people who love to encourage people like you. And you might be a creative person. Maybe you are a mom, or maybe you're a business person. And we're living in times where we all need encouragement. We are living in a day and age where we need encouragement for our family, for our finances, for our health, or you just might need a bright spot, an encouraging conversation to pour into your life for this time of day. And that's what Babby's House is all about. We're here to encourage you in your faith in Christ, and hopefully we'll say something, or you might hear some music or some conversation that will encourage you in your walk with the Lord and just bring a bright spot to your day. And that's what Babby's House is all about. So thank you so very much for joining me today. Speaking of authors and speakers, my very special guest today is Tina Myers. And Tina Myers is the chair of Southern Christian Writers, the co-host of a show called Pursue Your Passion, and the author of three books. Her most recent book we will talk about today, and the book is called Faith's Mystery, Understanding Faith That Pleases God. Tina Myers, thanks for joining me today, my friend.
1: Thank you for having me. It's a pleasure to be here.
0: Absolutely. You doing well today?
1: I am. Doing very well.
0: We love to hear that. And so thanks again for joining me today. Well, let's jump right in into our conversation, because Tina, you are very involved in writing books. You are part of a writer's group there in Louisiana where you live. And we're going to talk about all of that for those who might be listening today, who might be aspiring writers or aspiring authors, or maybe a beginning author and need just a little help and encouragement. We'll get to that conversation too. But let's first of all talk about your book called Faith's Mystery. What inspired the book?
1: The book began as Sunday school lessons. I was asked to teach, and I wrote a series called Steps of Faith. And that series never really left me. It because I had searched for many years to find an understanding of my own faith. What do I really believe? And why do I really believe it? And do I have a good reason to believe what I believe? And when the Sunday school teaching stopped, I had nothing to do, and I got really depressed. But while I was teaching, many of the students had told me I should be published. So it was either go to professional counseling, which I could not afford, or try and write a manuscript. So I Googled how to write a manuscript and gave my best effort. And that was back in the early 2000s, but I really didn't get it satisfied. I was not really satisfied that it was what it needed to be till about 2 years ago.
0: Well, I like your answer that writing a book is really good therapy. You can flesh flesh out all your thoughts. Get your thoughts on paper, read it, flesh it out, edit it, and it's a really good process. Well, that's great. Well, it's a great book called Faith's Mystery. And there are a lot of people like me who come from families that are traditionally churchgoers. You know, I happen to be a preacher's daughter, born and raised in Michigan. I come from a long line of preachers and pastors. But nowadays, that's not the case for everybody. That's not the case for many families, because a lot of people like me have grown up in a traditional church-going family, but nowadays in our culture, we have a lot of a mix of a lot of different religions and faiths. And you say in your book that we must navigate through the myriad of religions and conflicting ideas to find real faith in God. Can you expound on that?
1: Yes, I can. As I was writing about Abraham, there were just a lot of connections. How was his experience many years ago when the world was primarily pagan and not many believed in one God? And how did that affect us today? Does that have any relevance? And it really does, because there are just a ton of religions. Not even within the Christian religion, there are various denominations. And while we may agree on the basics that Jesus is the only way in the Christian religion, there is still a wide variety of opinions on what you have to do to please God and how to embrace a faith that pleases God. And the thing that really clicked with me, my Christian experience had become kind of empty. And I had this nagging thought, the faith that I had been taught, I just kept having this nagging thought, you know, the things you're teaching me, I can do without God, because people in the world who don't even believe in God, they can do, you know, they can set a goal and they can have faith that they can attain it, and they attain it. But what does that have to do with God? I mean, do I need God to do that? Well, I certainly need him to get to heaven. But I really wanted to understand why a man would even be willing to sacrifice his own son, believing that God could raise him from the dead. And how is that relevant to our faith?
0: That's a powerful, powerful thought. Let's talk a little bit more about Abraham's faith. You know, he, in the Bible, he is known as the father of our faith. And what was it about Abraham that God blessed?
1: Well, Abraham was kind of slow getting started. And really what I learned about Abraham is that he is no different than us today. He made mistakes. He tried to help God bring to pass what God promised him. And that didn't work out so well, a little family problem with the two wives. That the basics of his faith is not that he was seeking a miracle for himself or even a, well, he was seeking a better life for himself. But the Bible's pretty clear that he went to Canaan looking for a city. And of course, he lived in a modern city for his day. So the difference was, is a city of justice where people are treated with equality. And he wasn't finding that in his city either. And I think even in America today, there remains injustice, especially among people, the Black people of your culture, where even today, sometimes you're not treated equal. And that's basically what Abraham was looking for. He was looking for justice and equality. When he arrived in Canaan, he's probably looking for a city already built, maybe, you never know. And he arrives there and God tells him, I'm going to give this land to your seed. And from the New Testament, we know that it was one seed, meaning Jesus. So he got over there. His wife is barren, and he's kind of old at the time, too. And God promises to give him this city to some non-existent child that there's no hope that Sarah would ever give birth to. But the thing that kept him was the justice in his faith that God taught him one step at a time. All of us have a sense of morality. We're born with it. We kind of know what's right and wrong. We call it conscience that tells us that. But to really, to stand, to have something solid to stand on, you have to understand the justice in why God chose to give everything to Jesus and not just give it to Abraham. And it was that justice. And many years later, when he was willing to sacrifice his son, Isaac had great faith too, because he was according to a chronological Bible, he was a full-grown man, maybe 30 years old, same age as Jesus. The only way Abraham could have got that child on that altar is for him to be willing to lay down his life. And that agreement is what gave Abraham the strength to raise that knife and exercise his faith that they, which he said before he went up the mountain, he said, we will return. But he could never have done that, because Jesus said, wherever two or three are gathered together in my name, there am I in the midst. And when they were in agreement, God's presence came and they gave them the strength for him to actually obey, which of course God stopped. He didn't want it. He didn't say sacrifice. He wanted a living one, and Isaac would have just been dead.
0: You know, I'm glad you brought that up, because not only did Abraham have faith, Isaac also had to have a great deal of faith in his father and in his father's God to actually lie down on an altar, knowing that his father had a knife in his hand and Isaac would be the sacrifice. And that is just a tremendous show of what faith looks like. Let's talk a little bit more about what faith looks like, because depending on your denomination, Faith can be for some something you do. For other denominations in the Christian faith, faith is something you believe. And I think that's kind of where the mystery that, you know, in your title comes from. Can you talk a little bit more about why faith is such a mystery to us?
1: It can be a mystery. And for me, a long time, I knew there was something wrong in my faith because I had this emptiness and this nagging thought about, you know, I really want God. I just not finding him. And this was during the height of the faith movement where you can write your own ticket with God and get whatever you want from God. And I really came to the conclusion that that just wasn't right. Now, God wants to give us good things, and he wants to give us a better life. But you can read the lives of the believers in the Bible, and, you know, they didn't always have a great life. You know, bad things happened to them, just like bad things happen to us today. But the thing that gives us the endurance to continue is, you know, it's the faith that God will keep his word. And that's the original sin. People will say, well, it was disobedience. They ate from the tree. No, the original sin is they threw God under the bus, believed something God created, who told them God lied to them. And without waiting for God to even show up and face his accuser, they just said, yes, God must have lied to us, and we're going to eat this contrary to what he wanted. Overcome that sin, and you'll walk right into the faith that pleases God. Because without love, you really don't have the faith that pleases God.
0: Yeah.
1: Because you can't really believe in him or trust in somebody that you don't know.
0: Amen.
1: And hence the renewing of our mind, as Paul wrote in Romans. We need to renew our minds and know that God can be trusted, have good reasons to believe he can be trusted. And you build your faith on that, and the justice in it will keep you when almost nothing else will.
0: Yes. That is what makes the Christian faith so powerful, is that the Christian faith is built on love, which is the foundation for all the fruit of the Spirit. The power of God's love is the motivation for our faith. It's the motivation for our hope. It's the motivation for our trust. It's the motivation for salvation. I mean, love is at the root, at the core of this faith in Christ.
1: Absolutely.
0: So let's talk a little bit more about the culprits of faith. There are many things about faith that are the reasons why we believe, but there are so many culprits about that contribute to why we don't believe. What are some of the culprits of faith?
1: Some of the culprits are ministers that maybe they were never really called, they just wanted to be, and they build a church on their own desires, and that creates a lot of hurt. And people will get hurt in the church, and they'll just give up on God. But it wasn't God, it was just that there was a minister who, either he wasn't in God's time, he had the best of intentions, and he goes into it, and he wounds a lot of people because he is seeking his own desire. Or it is just somebody who's, you know, a rascal who's just trying to take advantage of people. Now, there are a lot of good preachers out there, you know, but we have to be honest about the fact that they're not all good.
0: Yeah.
1: That some start out with the best of intentions and they get lost, just like we get lost sometimes in our faith and in our beliefs. And that is probably the number one that will turn people away.
0: Yeah, church hurt.
1: And I just had a
0: church
1: second.
0: Church hurt is real. And a lot of people blame, they blame God for what people do. And that is, that's a huge thing that keeps people away from church and away from their relationship with God, is what we call church hurt. You want to talk more about that?
1: Right. I think the second thing that is a huge deterrent to faith, where you wanted to give up on your faith, is you enter into your faith sometimes with unrealistic expectations, and you pray for something and God doesn't do it, You know, I learned this through the life of my sister, who truly believed that she could ask God. She wanted to marry a man who had went to prison for murder. So she thought God, if she just asked and prayed enough, God was going to save him and get him out of jail. Well, that never happened, because God knows people's hearts, and God's not going to give you something that would destroy you or destroy your relationship with him. He's certainly not going to unite a believer with an unbeliever, because that just creates problems. We need to be equally yoked in marriage. And it was her unrealistic expectation. I mean, she even compared herself to Abraham and said, well, you know, I've been waiting 10 years now, and, you know, I'm just going to be like Abraham, and God's going to come through. Well, if God promised you something and it is the will of God, he will come through. But we can't put our expectations on him that, okay, you're going to do this if I do that. It doesn't always work that way. And then my sister eventually did leave the church and got involved in drugs again, and really had a tragic life and a tragic end to her life.
0: I'm so sorry to hear that. I want to talk more about that, which is the next step in this conversation, is what do you say to that person who has had unmet expectations? Either with a person in the church or with God or with a pastor or with their faith, they expected God to come through. God didn't come through. Listen, he always comes through. He may not come through like you want him to, but he is always faithful. Amen. He is always faithful. And can you just take the next step in that conversation and speak to that person and it's okay to be disappointed in God, but what is the next step? How do you take the next step so that you don't lose your faith in God, you don't lose your faith in the church, but you take the next step so that you can become stronger in your faith, you can become more mature in your walk? Talk a little bit more about taking the next step so that you don't fall off the rails, you don't become disappointed, you don't become disappointed in God, where that it weakens your faith, but how do you strengthen your faith in that next step?
1: Well, I can tell you what I did, because I came to a place where I was ready to kiss the church goodbye. You know, there had been some things that had happened that were very hurtful. And what I did, I wasn't raised in church. So when I was saved, I learned later it was a storefront mission. It looked just like a house to me, and I had never been in a Protestant service. But I heard this young man preach a message about getting ready because Jesus is going to return. So I just prayed the prayer because my friend elbowed me and said, well, you know, I prayed, you should go up there and pray too. I wasn't really looking for thing or expecting anything, but when I prayed, there was such an explosion of joy within me. I was shocked.
0: Wow.
1: Because I didn't expecting anything to happen, you know. And then when I went home, I could never go back, and I didn't associate where I was with the institutional church, and I did not associate what happened to me with the institutional church. So it was just me and God for like 6 months. And during that time, when I would cry, because I did a lot of crying. We had a very unhappy life. My family life was not the greatest. But that presence that I encountered when I had prayed for salvation, it would fill the room and make me laugh. So I knew a God. The only God I knew, the only concept of God I knew before I walked into the church, was a God of joy and laughter. So if you've walked into a church or something has happened to you in the church, you need to renew your mind about who God is. And the only way, what I did is I shut out all the books I had been reading. And, you know, I still went to church. There was a season I didn't. But I refused to believe anything until I saw it in the Bible, saw the scriptures, and understood it for myself. I think early in my Christian walk, I just, I'm like a baby. Whatever I heard was okay. You're feeding me? Okay, I'll put it in my mouth. And sometimes what you're taught may not be accurate. And it doesn't mean that pastor is a bad person. He can only give you what he has.
0: Right.
1: And he may not even know himself that it's not accurate. So you really need to do what the Bible tells you to do. Work out your own salvation. So if you're disillusioned with God, if you're disillusioned with the church, you need to renew your mind. You need to spend time in the Bible and understand it and know God, because he wants to make himself known to you. He's looking for people who will worship him in spirit and in truth. So if you're looking for his spirit and truth, you're going to find it, because that's his will.
0: Amen. Amen. The Bible says, the Lord says in his word, he says, call on me and I will answer you. And so I just want to put out there that God is always speaking. As long as we have his word, as long as we have the Bible, God is never silent. If you open up your Bible, God will open up his mouth. And so there are so many different translations, and you can find a Bible that has a language that speaks to your heart, that speaks to your understanding, and you can read the Bible, pray. That's what the Holy Spirit is for. The Holy Spirit is our comforter. He's our teacher. If you read the Bible enough, you memorize scripture, meditate on the scripture, meaning just ponder over the scriptures, ask the Holy Spirit, what does this mean? If you don't understand it, ask the Holy Spirit to help you. That will definitely help you in your walk of faith. I want to talk a little bit more about your own personal walk of faith. In your own personal life, what does it mean to walk by faith and not by sight?
1: God has given us promises that have not been fulfilled yet. So we can see them with our understanding, but they're not here yet. I think in Romans, Paul says, why do you have faith for what you already possess? So there are things that God has promised that they don't possess it yet. Now, Jesus was born to be a king, and he lived and died without becoming a king, because he had faith in God that would be given to him. The land that God showed Abraham, he promised to Jesus, and Jesus didn't own any of that land, and he died, but he knows he's coming back, and he knows God will keep his word. So I think you have to set your mind on the things that God has promised and be persuaded that he will keep his word. Don't be like Adam and Eve in the Garden of Eden, who just want to throw him under the bus as a liar. He's not a liar. And until you come to that peace and understanding that God does not lie, and that when we think he does, there are bad consequences.
0: Yeah, I want to interject the fact that God does not lie, because he cannot lie. And absolutely, he cannot lie. So thank you for
1: that. He would be a man if he lied.
0: Amen. But he is God, and he can be trusted. You have written several books, and you are in a position where you encourage young writers. You are part of a writers group. The name of the writers group is called Southern Christian Writers. And I want to talk a little bit more about how you started this group, why you started the group, and the outcome of the group. First of all, let's talk about why you started Southern Christian Writers.
1: I used to drive an hour one way across the Lake Pontchartrain. I think this is the longest bridge in the United States. It's like 24 miles. And I used to drive one way because the only Christian writers group I could find was an hour away.
0: Wow.
1: So I did that for many years. I think maybe a decade I did that. And then one day a friend asked me, why don't you start a writing group on the West Bank? I live on the West Bank of New Orleans in a suburb. And I'm like, I don't know. I don't think I want to do that. We don't have a place to meet, you know? How we would need a place to meet. And I'm just kind of him-hawing about it. And so this friend happened to be the pastor's sister. So after I told her no, because we don't have a place to meet, later that evening, I get a call from the pastor. Well, you can meet in the church, Tina. Okay, there goes one excuse.
0: And there you have it. No more excuses about where we're going to meet.
1: Exactly. So I said, okay, I'm going to do 3 meetings and we'll see if there's enough interest to start this. And I kind of put that out before God as, you know, okay, God, if there's enough interest, I'll do it, God. So those 3 meetings, each meeting had about 15 in attendance, which is kind of big for a writing group.
0: Yeah, that's a nice turnout.
1: And then I went to, the pastor had asked me to teach a course on writing in his Bible college. And they were promoting it at the Gospel Bookstore the upcoming semester. And they asked me to come along. They said, you know, if somebody's interested, you can tell them about your group. Well, I brought a flyer to give to the owner of the Gospel Bookstore announcing that a writing group was starting. And we were going to do the official start in January. And I handed him the flyer and told him, we're starting a new writing, and he interrupted me. Oh, I've been following you guys for a long time. I'm so glad to meet you. You can meet in the store. So I thought, you know, that was perfect for a writer's group to meet in a bookstore.
0: Well, you also meet online, and I've been a guest in your writer's group. Is it open to anyone, you know, like maybe someone across the country who wants to be a part of the group, who doesn't necessarily live in the New Orleans area? Tell us how we can become a part of your writers group.
1: Yes, you can. If you go to scwguild.com, I have the entire year's agenda there. And when I have a speaker, I have the Zoom link there. So all you have to do is look at that agenda and you can enter the meeting from anywhere, really on the internet, anywhere in the world. You can enter the meeting at that time. Now, all the times are central time. So if you're not in that time zone, you'd of course have to adjust that. But yes, anybody's welcome, always welcome. It is, there's no cost to become a member of the group. Those who support us financially, we give extra benefits to them because they are making it possible for us to do what we do. But anybody can become a member and join us through Zoom or come to the Gospel Bookstore.
0: Wonderful. I want you to give us that website again so that we can find the link and also reach out and contact you should there be other questions or other interests that people might have.
1: Right. It's scwguild.com.
0: So that's SCW Guild.
1: It's Southern Christian Writers Guild, only it's SCW Guild. So it would be shorter.
0: Got it.
1: Yes. .com.
0: Well, listen, thank you so very much, Tina Myers, for being my very special guest today. And again, the name of Tina's book is called Faith's Mystery. And of course, it's available where great books are sold. And we hope and pray that you'll reach out to Tina at her website. Thanks again, Tina, for being my guest today.
1: Thank you, Babby. I enjoyed it.
0: Absolutely. And to you, dear listener, thank you so very much for being my very special guest. Babby's House really is all about you. It's about encouraging you in your faith. And I'll encourage you to go to my official website, which is Babby.com. And there you'll see all kind of wonderful resources to encourage you in your faith, books, music, my podcast, the link to Babby Mason Radio, which is my internet radio station. All of those things are there and they exist to encourage you in your faith. So thank you so very much for joining me today. And I hope that you'll join me the next time we get together around this microphone. And until the next time we get together, may the Lord God bless you and yours real good. Thanks again for watching.

Hey, y'all, it's your girl, Regina Bell, and I just want to encourage somebody's heart today. Listen, 1 Samuel, the second chapter, somewhere around the 9th verse, it says that God will keep the feet of his saints. I need you to understand that God is going to keep you. You have gotten this far because God has kept you. So I need you to hang in there, hold on, and be strong because your breakthrough is just around the corner, okay? We got to see what the end is going to be together. So I'm encouraging somebody to just stay in the race for the good. Lord is going to take care of you every step of the way. I'm Regina Bell, and that's your word of encouragement.

Hi, this is Babbie Mason. Before you hear this song, God Has Another Plan, I want to give you this word of encouragement. The book of Jeremiah, chapter 29, verse 11 says, I know the plans I have for you, declares the Lord. There are plans to prosper you and not to harm you, plans to give you a future and a hope. I want to remind you, dear friend, that God has a plan for you. It's a special, specific, blueprint-type plan that God has created just for you. And it doesn't matter how young you are, you're not too young to walk out God's plan. And it doesn't matter how old you are, there's no expiration date on God's plan for your life. So if you want to enjoy life to the fullest, look to God and look to His plan for you.

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1: In the spring of 1981, both Ronald Reagan and Pope John Paul II were shot and seriously wounded in assassination attempts. Amazingly, both the president and the Pope made it a priority to forgive the people who tried to kill them. Reagan said, "I realized I couldn't ask for God's help while at the same time I felt hatred for the mixed-up young man who shot me." Time magazine showed a picture of Pope John Paul II visiting with a man who tried to kill him in his prison cell and forgiving him. Where did these great men learn such actions? From Jesus. On the cross, he prayed for those who unjustly murdered him. He said, "Father, forgive them, for they don't know what they're doing." If Jesus could provide these great world leaders with the ability to forgive their assassins, don't you think he can give you the power to forgive those who have offended you? Ask God to help you today. It will set you free. This is Bryant Wright, speaking right from my heart.
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0: Helping you make a joyful noise unto the Lord, this is Babbie Mason Radio.

Jesus said, "It is more blessed to give than to receive." This is Max Licato. The words of Jesus are spot on. When you give, it has a boomerang effect. Happiness happens when we give it away. That's such great news. You can't control your genetics, the weather, the traffic, or the occupant of the White House, but you can always increase the number of smiles on our planet. You, yes, you. You can help people to sleep better, laugh more, hum instead of grumble, walk instead of stumble. You can lighten the load and brighten the day of other human beings. And don't be surprised when you begin to sense a newfound joy yourself. This is the unexpected door to joy. And standing at the entryway to welcome you is Jesus of Nazareth. This is Max Licato. And this is how happiness happens.

Lord have mercy. Clap your hands, y'all. My God. Woo. Feels like church in here. Feels like church in here.

0: your joy juice today. Can you keep a secret? I've got one to share with you. Some of you may remember the television game show entitled I've Got a Secret. The show was produced by Mark Goodson and Bill Todman for CBS, and it premiered in June of 1952. The object of the game was for celebrity panelists to determine a contestant's secret, something that was unusual, amazing, embarrassing, or humorous about that person. It provided much entertainment because there's just something intriguing about finding out a secret. Benjamin Franklin once said, "Three may keep a secret if two of them are dead." Well, today I've got a secret, but it's not embarrassing. Far from it. It is joyfully amazing. It can be found in the archives of the greatest book of all times, the Bible. I'm not going to make you guess the secret. I can't wait to share it with you. The secret is about secrets. God knows all the secrets of our heart and still loves us unconditionally. Psalm 44, verses 20 and 21 says, "If we had forgotten the name of our God or spread out our hands to a foreign God, would not God have discovered it since he knows the secrets of the heart?" Though these words were written long ago, they're meant for us today. God is the same yesterday, today, and forever. His word never changes. That means that he knows the secrets of your heart and mine. He knows and he cares. This is Joyce Ashley of Joy Joy Ministries. Listen as God whispers his love secrets straight into your heart and be filled with joy.
1: For more joyful encouragement, resources, and booking information, contact Joyce via her website, joyjoyministries.com, or go to Joy Joy Ministries on Facebook.

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1: Hi, we're Linda and Noreen Waterman. 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
2: There are two sides to wisdom. What happens if we obey? And sadly, what happens if we don't obey? God leaves the choice of obedience up to us.
1: I raised three wonderful children. Because I loved them and wanted the best for them, I had rules for their own good, although many times they didn't think so. Proverbs demonstrates the same thing, doesn't it?
2: Yes. Proverbs 5, 12 through 14 says, "How I hated instruction and discipline, and my heart despised correction. I have not listened to the voice of my teachers. I was almost in ruin."
1: Wow, that sounds devastating.
2: It's painful to read, but imagine people who realize it each day, too little, too late.
1: Yes, we recently heard of a woman who was hooked on drugs and needed a liver transplant. She was told that if she got off the drugs, she could be placed on a list for a transplant. But sadly, she refused to listen to wisdom and ended up dying.
2: It comes back to obeying wisdom. Knowledge is knowing, but wisdom is applying. This woman knew what she needed to do, but she refused to apply this wisdom.
1: How many people in prison realize they made serious mistakes by not listening to wise counsel?
2: It's sad that people make bad choices that result in bad outcomes. But the good news is, if you're still breathing, God does allow U-turns. He will forgive you of your sins and grant you eternal life. He will come to live and walk with you daily.
1: If you're ready for a U-turn, we'd love to mail you a free booklet that explains this. 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

just a song. Is that all right? I want to talk about God's love for us and how his love is unconditional. And how his love is unconditional and it brings favor. Hallelujah. Anybody glad for God's love? Listen, your love is favor. We feel it, faith. Your love is favor. We feel it, faith. Next part, this is what you're gonna say. Listen, faith. We feel it, faith. Faith. Yeah, yeah, yeah, yeah. We feel.

0: to see. 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Who is he?
1: What did he do? He consecrated himself. He humbled himself. He laid aside his divinity, his divine form, and caught Mary's 9-month train. And got off at Bethlehem. And there was no room for him. In
0: this modern age, we need to know for ourselves who God is. You see, we cannot

serve a God who is able to do exceeding abundantly above all we can ask or think. So here's a little song I want you to help me sing. It's really simple. It says, God can do anything. It goes like this. It says,

0: Babbie Mason talks about All in Favor.
1: One of my greatest memories growing up as a preacher's kid was hearing my father, the late great Reverend George W. Wade, and the founding pastor of the Lilly Missionary Baptist Church there in Jackson, Michigan. Some of my favorite memories are of him preaching fiery, soul-stirring sermons. And then after he would preach, he would, as most Baptist pastors of his generation, would open the doors of the church. And that process would invite those that wanted to make a profession of faith to come forward and make that statement of their faith by joining the church and giving their hearts to the Lord. As my father opened the doors of the church, prospective members could come under one of three conditions. They could come as a candidate for baptism, by Christian experience, or by transfer of letter. And then after they made that statement as to how they wanted to come and make that profession of faith, my father would moderate the procedure to vote them into the church. They actually voted the members in. And that process always intrigued me. One of the deacons would make a motion, and another deacon would second the motion. And then my father, moderating the procedure, would ask for a question. If there were no questions, then they would vote by saying aye. And if there were no opposes, then the motion would be so carried. Well, as I got older and began to write songs, that inspired me to write the song All in Favor. And whether it was my version of All in Favor or Lionel Harris's version of All in Favor, his recording the song was actually one of the first songs that I got cut as a new songwriter in the late 80s and early 90s. Either one of those versions prompts us to make a great commotion of the Great Commission and to be excited about telling others about Jesus Christ.

Keep on loving each other as brothers. Do not forget to entertain strangers, for by doing so, some people have entertained angels without knowing it. Hebrews chapter 13, verses 1 and 2.

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1: And one morning while I was reading John 17, the high priestly prayer of Jesus, it's a beautiful prayer that Jesus prays for his disciples. Verse 20 reveals that not only was he praying for them, but he was also praying for those who would believe the message of the disciples, which means as Jesus was facing the cross, I was on his mind and you were on his heart. And those that are listening were on the mind and the heart of Jesus. As Jesus continued to pray, he says to the Father, I am in them and you are in me. May they be completely one. Then the world will know that you sent me and that you love them just as much as you love me. You mean you love me as much as you love your beautiful, perfect, spotless, holy son? When that began to sink into my heart, it literally began to change my love walk with Jesus.
0: For more encouragement, go to speakhope.org. That's speakhope.org.

0: Why do you enjoy spending time with family and friends? Could your answer be the same reason for spending more time with God? With Insight for Believers, here's A Moment with Charles Stanley.
1: Well, I think in our relationships, first of all, I think it satisfies a hunger that God placed in us with oneness with other people. Secondly, we learn something from other people. In other words, as you sit and talk, and one of my favorite things, and I just was talking to a friend of mine yesterday, I said, you know, in the past few years, I've realized how much I enjoy sitting down at dinner or lunch and just talking to someone, no agenda. Just talking about whatever we want to talk about. We can laugh and talk about serious things or things that are not serious. There's this awesome sense of fulfillment and filling. It fills my heart, my soul, my spirit with being able to fellowship with someone across the table. And the eating is not the issue. The issue is fellowship because, you know, I can go eat by myself. I can't wait to finish. But when I'm eating with someone that I really admire or enjoy being with, I don't want it to end. It's a wonderful feeling. And so the same thing is true with God. When we're talking with Him and listening to Him, this is why sometimes a person will say, well, I believe 5 minutes is all I can pray. Once you begin to understand how intimate you and Jesus can be, 5 minutes becomes 10, an hour, hour and a half. And you know, you think, oh my, what have I said an hour and a half? Probably haven't said a whole lot. But it's just that intimacy and time that's precious to God and precious to us.
0: Learn more about prayer and growing as a Christian at intouch.org.
2: Hi, this is Babbie Mason with Encouraging Words. I've been married to my husband, Charles, now for 36 years. You know, Charles has this unique ability to fix things. I'm talking about those everyday items like basic plumbing, cars and toys and machinery. So I bought an old bicycle from a roadside yard sale not long ago. I wanted a unique accessory for the front porch to welcome friends. The bike was hardly off the pickup truck before Charles had his pliers applied to the bike's bolts and screws. Before I could turn around good, he had located the air hose and had the tires perfectly plumped up with air. I had to stop him before he ruined all of the bike's character I just paid good money for. But isn't that the story of redemption? Isn't that the story of every one of us who has encountered the life-changing, skillful touch of Jesus? I can tell you without a doubt that that's my story. Jesus is a master at fixing ruined lives, repairing busted families, mending broken hearts, and shoring up dashed hopes. You know, no one can do what Jesus can do. He comes to our defense, He takes that which is headed for the trash heap, and gives it a brand new lease on life. This is Babbie Mason with Encouraging Words. Reach out to me soon at babbie.com. Hi, this is Babbie Mason. The more I walk with Jesus, the more I realize that our relationship with Him is not based upon a set of rules and regulations, but upon the joys of a relationship. This is what I found to be true. Religion condemns. Relationship with Jesus spurs us on to righteousness. Religion heaps on loads of guilt. Relationship brings oceans of hope. Religion sees to it that you get what you deserve. Relationship sees to it that you get what Jesus deserves. Jesus had a life-changing conversation with the woman caught in the act of adultery. She was about to be stoned by the Pharisees in John chapter 8, verse 11. Listen to what it says. When Jesus had lifted himself up and saw none but the woman, he said unto her, Woman, where are your accusers? Has no man condemned you? She said, No man, Lord. And Jesus said unto her, Neither do I condemn you. Go and sin no more. Jesus doesn't condemn you either, my friend. He desires to set you free from the rules of religion to enjoy the fruit of a wonderful relationship with Him today. This is Babbie Mason with Encouraging Words. Will you reach out to me soon at babbie.com?
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Have you ever looked at your situation and thought things were hopeless? Or have you ever wondered if your hopelessness was caused by your inadequacy? God wants you to know that no matter what things look like, as long as there is life and breath, there is always hope. You are never, ever without hope because you are never, ever without Christ. In Matthew 28 and 20, Jesus said, "Lo, I'm with you always, even until the end of the age." So Jesus is always with you. He is always in you, and He is always working on your behalf. God has a plan for you, and it's a good plan. Don't let anyone tell you that you're inadequate, and don't let anyone try to convince you that you're hopeless. You have a future and a hope all because of Jesus. So don't let anybody tell you differently. You see, hope is not wishing on a star or the luck of the draw. Hope is the expectation of good things to come. Hope is a person, and that person is Jesus. He is the one who has called you and equipped you to carry out His will and His purpose in your life. Your gifts and callings are under full warranty. Did you know that? They can never be canceled, reverted, or taken back. The Bible says in Romans chapter 11, verse 29, "For the gifts and the call of God are irrevocable." What that means is your mistakes, your mess-ups, your dead ends, and your detours can never change, shortchange, or cancel your gifts and the call that is on your life. So when you sin, keep a short account with God. He is the God of second chances. As a matter of fact, He is the God of as many chances as you need to get it right. Now, whenever a man wants to do good, the Bible says evil will always be present. So consider it a compliment. If you're trying to do something for God, if you're trying to live a life that's pleasing to Him, expect some opposition. The enemy of your soul will try to distract you, discourage you, deter you, and defeat you. He'll convince you that God can't use you because of your past or your weaknesses. Identity theft is nothing new to your adversary. He's been trying to steal man's identity since the beginning of time. He's on a mission to keep you from reaching your full potential, and maybe at times you've thought less of yourself. Maybe you think that God can't use you because you're a high school dropout. You might think you're too old, or that you're past your prime, or that you're damaged goods because you're a former addict, or that you don't measure up, or that you don't have what it takes. You might think God can't use you because you've got issues. Well, God has always used people with issues. Most of the people God used in the Bible had issues. So those of us with issues, we're in good company. Check out some of the people in the Bible God used in spite of their weaknesses. Abraham and Sarah were old. David was a murderer. Jonah was disobedient. Moses stuttered. Noah got drunk. Naomi was a widow. Rahab was a prostitute. Jeremiah was suicidal. Mary was a teenage mother. Joseph was a stepfather. Matthew was known to dip into the treasury. Thomas was a doubter. Peter was a deceiver. And Lazarus, well, Lazarus was dead. So what's your excuse? God used them anyway, and He'll continue to use you anyway in spite of your weaknesses. Actually, He'll use you because of your weaknesses. That way, you, God, and everyone else will know that when the miracle happens, it was God who did it, and God deserves the credit. There was a time in my own life when I was a bit confused about my own identity and who I thought I was. I've never been what you call a traditional gospel singer. I've never been one of those singers who could shout at the top of my lungs and do all of those vocal licks and runs. So when I started recording music, I didn't sing, and I still don't sing the kind of music that others might define as typical black gospel music. I write and sing ballads like "With All My Heart," "Each One Reach One," "When You Can't Trace His Hand, Trust His Heart," "To the Cross," and "All Rise." I write and sing what I believe God has given me to write and sing. In the early days, some people were actually surprised when they came to my concerts and learned that I was black. That kind of messed with my head. I used to think that I was too white for black people and too black for white people, and that made me feel kind of, well, gray. Like I didn't fit in.
For many years, I felt inadequate about my music and my voice. But over the years, as I began to do more concerts, I saw something beautiful beginning to emerge. A beautiful cross-section of races, cultures, and denominations were coming together in worship in my concerts. As I look back on it now, I can see that God used and is still using this ministry to serve as a bridge to bring the body of Christ together, not a category to keep people apart. I saw that God had a plan for me and that I fit into His plan just perfectly. So if you're struggling with an identity crisis that causes you to wonder who you are or where you fit in, listen to the voice of God reminding you that you are well able. You can do all things through Christ who strengthens you. You're an overcomer. You're not going under. You're going over. Let God's word assure you that you're equipped for the task. I call Philippians 4:13 the 10-finger prayer. Count the words off with me. I can do all things through Christ who strengthens me. So remember today as we pray that because of Jesus, there is hope for you. You're enough because Jesus is enough. You're established, enabled, and empowered. Let's pray together now. Dear Father, thank you that because of Jesus, we are more than conquerors. In you, there is no such thing as a hopeless case. We recognize that your strength is made perfect in our weakness. So we exchange our issues for your confidence and our inadequacy for your sufficiency. So use us, Lord, for our good and for your glory. And it's in the sweet name of Jesus we pray. Amen.

0: changed my perspective, and so
1: now

Consider it pure joy, my brothers, whenever you face trials of many kinds, because you know that the testing of your faith develops perseverance. James chapter 1, verse 2.

0: Babbie Mason talks about a place called Hope.
1: I remember hearing President Bill Clinton give his acceptance speech at the Democratic Convention in 1992. And during his speech, he mentioned the fact that he is from Hope, Arkansas. And he closed his speech with the words, "I still believe in a place called Hope." Well, the moment I heard those words, the songwriter in me stood to attention and I said immediately, "Those are words to a song." And in fact, I would go on and write the song called A Place Called Hope, inspired by President Bill Clinton's acceptance speech. And I heard that Michael English was recording, and I thought this would be a great song for Michael English. So I, in fact, did a demo, and I sent it to Michael English at his record company, and he liked it and recorded it. I was pleasantly surprised when I heard the cut that they had used a portion of my demo in the introduction to Michael's song. It was just a cool way of marrying my demo with his recording. But I want you to know today, my friend, that as long as you have a pulse, you have a purpose. Jeremiah 29:11 says this, "For I know the plans I have for you, declares the Lord. They are plans to prosper you and not to harm you, plans to give you a future and a hope." So remember, your best days are not behind you, but your best and brightest days are still out there in front of you. And as long as you have a future, you have a hope, because Jesus Christ is hope personified. So look to him, the author and finisher of your faith. And as long as you look to him, you will have a future filled with hope.

Ephesians 3:20-21. Now to him who is able to do exceedingly and abundantly above all that we can ask or think, according to the power that works in us. To him be the glory in the church by Christ Jesus, to all generations, forever and ever.

This is Babbie Mason with Encouraging Words. When we were small, our mothers, grandmothers, and even our teachers taught us that when someone gave you a gift, you responded to their act of kindness with two words, thank you. If you're a parent, then maybe you've had to remind your child from time to time to use those simple words when they were on the receiving end of someone's kindness. We can't begin to thank God enough for all He's done for us. He's given us so many wonderful blessings. He provides for us. He loves us. He gives us joy to keep our hearts lifted. He gives us peace that passes all understanding to assure us that everything is going to be all right. And most of all, He gave us the gift of His Son, Jesus, who died for our sins. Maybe you've been a bit slow in returning thanks to God for all of His bountiful blessings. Psalm 107 verse 1 says, "Give thanks to the Lord, for He is good. His love endures forever." Now would be a good time to give thanks to God for being so good to you. There really is a lot of truth in saying, God is good all the time, and all the time, God is good. If you agree with that, will you say amen? This is Babbie Mason with Encouraging Words. Please visit Babbie.com for information concerning my books, Bible studies, and music projects. I hope to hear from you soon. Matthew chapter 5, verses 14 through 16. You are the light that gives light to the world. A city that is built on a hill cannot be hidden. And people don't hide a light under a bowl. They put it on a lampstand so the light shines for all the people who are in the house. In the same way, you should be a light for other people. Live so that they will see the good things you do and will praise your Father in heaven.

0: you have toxic financial habits? Hi, I'm Chuck Bentley with My Money Life from Crown. Love Canal near Niagara Falls was one of the worst health and environmental tragedies that ever occurred on American soil. The canal was turned into a dump site for chemical waste during World War II. The company responsible for the pollutants covered it with earth and clay to contain it. Then they sold it to the city for $1. Years later, home building and heavy rains disturbed the soil. Toxins surfaced, causing cancer, birth defects, and miscarriages. It was a complete disaster. Likewise, the effects of toxic financial attitudes and behavior can be disastrous. God's principles are for our good. When we believe that, we step out in faith. Then we can confess and repent of the mistakes we've made and the lies we've believed. We replace the toxic beliefs with wisdom from above so that we can live the lives God planned for us. James, a brother of Jesus, said, "If any of you lacks wisdom, you should ask God, who gives generously to all without finding fault, and it will be given to you. But when you ask, you must believe and not doubt, because the one who doubts is like a wave of the sea, blown and tossed by the wind." So stand firm and eliminate financial toxins with these three tips. 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
1: Ephesians 3, 20 and 21. Now to him who is able to do exceedingly and abundantly above all that we can ask or think, according to the power that works in us. To him be the glory in the church by Christ Jesus, to all generations, forever and ever. Amen.

Hi, I'm Babby Mason with Encouraging Words. I recently wrote a book called Each One Reach One, Everyday Ways You Can Shine God's Light. I use Matthew chapter 5, verse 16 as our scriptural theme. It says, "Let your light so shine before men that they may see your good works and glorify your Father in heaven." I make a big deal of the fact that sharing the gospel is not a passive endeavor. The first word of Matthew chapter 5, verse 16 is the action word let. It means to permit, to allow, to yield. And the very first word of the Great Commission in Matthew chapter 28, verses 19 and 20 is the word go. It means to step out, to proceed, to move forward.

0: either case, we're not to sit down and stay, but it's time that we make a great commotion of the Great Commission. You may have thought that sharing the gospel is only for preachers and evangelists, but if you love Jesus, no matter who you are, you'll tell others about what he has done for you. You don't need a pulpit or a platform or a pedestal to get involved in spreading the gospel. You don't need the endorsement of an organization. You don't need to be ordained or have degrees. You only need to obey the Great Commission. 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
1: Ephesians chapter 2, verses 8 through 10. You have been saved by grace through believing. You did not save yourselves. It was a gift from God. It was not a result of your own efforts, so you cannot brag about it.

We can't live with foreign objects buried in our bodies or our souls. This is Max Licata. What would an x-ray of your interior reveal? Remorse over a poor choice? Shame about the marriage that didn't work? The temptation you couldn't resist? Guilt lies hidden beneath the surface, festering, irritating, sometimes so deeply embedded you don't even know the cause of your pain. You can be touchy, you know. Understandable, since you have a shank of shame lodged in your soul. Would you like an extraction? Here's what you do. Confess. Ask God to help you. Psalm 139, 23 and 24 is a model prayer. Search me, O God, and know my heart. Try me. Know my anxiety. See if there's any wicked way in me. Lead me in the way everlasting. Confession. You see, confessors find a freedom that deniers do not. If we confess our sins, He will forgive our sins. He will cleanse us. Not might, could, would, or should. He will.

Hi there, I'm Giovanna, Lady J. Ellison, with a promise from God's Word just for you. Philippians chapter 1, verse 6, being confident of this very thing, that he who has begun a good work in you will perform it until the day of Jesus Christ.

Hello, my name is Wanda Obermeyer with a promise from God's word found in Proverbs chapter 3 verses 5 and 6. Trust in the Lord with all your heart and lean not on your own understanding. In all your ways acknowledge him, and he will make your path straight.

0: Hi, this is Babbie Mason with Encouraging Words. You know, if your life is like the average person, you keep a daily schedule. You have places to go, things to do, and people to see. Inevitably, though, an interruption will occur, causing you to change your plans. Interruptions can come in the form of a ringing telephone or beeping microwave oven. Interruptions can force you to put life on hold while you rebound after the death of a loved one. An interruption can come as a delightful diversion from a routine schedule, such as a surprise delivery of flowers to your front door. Matthew chapter 9 is a great indication of how often Jesus responded to interruptions during the course of his day. They happened so frequently that the average person could become frustrated from the demand. But it seems to be the norm for Jesus. He never seemed to have a problem with interruptions. Like so many of us, Jesus was a busy person with many demands on his life, yet he never seemed to be flustered, bothered, or out of sorts due to these constant demands. You know, you can look at interruptions as obstacles, or you can see them as opportunities to be caught off guard by God's great big surprises. This is Babbie Mason with Encouraging Words. Reach out to me soon at babbie.com.
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0: Bobby Mason talks about the house that love built.
1: As a songwriter, I find that just about anything can inspire a song. So it would be around the time that the Atlanta Braves were really hot during the 90s, around the time when they won the World Series in 1995. And I happened to have been recording a record at the time. And my songwriter friend and producer, Cheryl Rogers, and I decided that at the end of a long day of recording, we would take in a Braves baseball game. And I've always been an avid baseball fan. I grew up a Tiger fan, and my husband was a Little League baseball coach, and my kids played Little League ball. So baseball has been a major pastime in my world. So I was really happy to make it to a Braves baseball game that day. We had great seats right on the first baseline, and right across the field up on the big Jumbotron flashed an advertisement for, I think it was Habitat for Humanity, which is an organization that builds houses for low-income type families. And there was a slogan that popped up along with it, and the slogan said, "The house that love built." And immediately we saw that, hey, this is a great idea for a song. And we would go back later on and write that song together, Cheryl Rogers and I. So this song really is a convergence of many of the things that I love. Baseball, songwriting with a friend, and it just so happened that the choir that you'll hear on the song, they happen to be students from Lee University, where I've been an adjunct professor for more than 2.5 decades. But even more than all of that, it's the message that is so powerful. Because you see, across the ages, men have built beautiful edifices and houses of worship. But buildings can be destroyed. Cathedrals can be taken down by a storm or by fire or even at the hands of men. But the church, however, can never be destroyed. For you see, Jesus is the head of the church, and he says in Matthew chapter 16, verse 18, "Upon this rock I will build my church, and the gates of hell shall not prevail against it." Those of us who believe on him, we are the body of Christ. You see, the church can never be destroyed. The house that love built will live on forever.

0: Be patient then, brothers, until the Lord's coming. See how the farmer waits for the land to yield its valuable crop, and how patient he is for the autumn and spring rains. You too, be patient and stand firm, because the Lord's coming is near. James chapter 5, verses 7 and 8.
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0: everyone, and welcome to Babby's House on the Radio. I am your host, Babby Mason, and thank you so very much for joining me. And I have the awesome privilege today to introduce you to a beautiful woman who is an author. She is a minister. She has written a book called Father, I Pray, and it is a book of beautiful prayers. She is a wonderful author and communicator, and I was on her website recently and reading her blog and her prayers and her testimony, and it really is a phenomenal, phenomenal story. I want to introduce you to Minister Bassie Barrett. Welcome to Babby's House on the Radio, my friend. Thanks for being with me.
1: Thank you for having me. I'm honored to be here with you.
0: Yes, we're honored to have you. Thank you for being with me.
1: Yeah.
0: Well, I want to talk about your book, Father, I Pray. And the book is a book of prayers, and the prayers are beautiful prayers. And we're all called to pray. Yeah. But I think the Lord has called you to be a warrior, a teacher, a leader, a prayer of prayers. Your prayers teach, they minister to us, they pray for us, they intercede for us. But you have a special ministry of prayer. First of all, how did you get involved in this level, this call to be a prayer warrior?
1: The Lord started early on, I think, when I first got saved, but I didn't understand.

0: And that he was calling me to be an intercessor. But I would be asleep at night. I would see people, all different nationalities, and I could not get back to sleep until I prayed for them. And it was this man of God, and I was telling him what was happening. And he said, "You are intercessor." And so from then on, I just started asking Holy Spirit, Holy Spirit, show me how to pray. And he would lead me to different books, to read. And it was just in my, my spare time, in my quiet time, I would just begin to pray, and I would pray about anything and everything. And then people would text me, or they would send me an email, pray for me. And it was just like the Holy Spirit would just give me a prayer to send to them. So that's really how I got started in intercessory prayer.
1: So many people are intimidated by the act of prayer. They say, I've heard many people say, I can't find the right words to say. Talking to God, do I have to speak, in the King's English? Do I have to say thee and thou art and hither and thither? So talk to me about what makes prayer easy for you?
0: It makes prayer easy because I have a relationship with him. He's my father, and he wants to hear from me. Now, I wasn't always at this point, but with the years going on, and just as you and I are talking, that's how you talk to God. There are sometimes my prayer was, "Okay, God, I just need to have a good cry right now." And I cry, and I was like, "Okay, God, I'm okay. I'm gonna get back into running." But just talking to him, simple conversation. If you're mad, God, I'm mad right now. And I, and God, I know your word says the wrath of man work not the righteousness of God. So God, I just need you to help me because I don't want to lose my testimony. And I don't want to bring any hindrance to anybody. Just tell him, be honest with God. And you know what? We serve a God that wants to hear from his children. Because he loves us. What father don't want to hear from their children? And then what father that don't want to respond to their children asking?
1: That is beautiful. I want to go back to something you touched on just a moment ago, Minister Vassie Barrett. You talked about being honest before God. God knows our heart because he's God. He knows our mind because he's God. He knows our needs because he's God. But talk to, so he's always going to be God on his part. He's going to be all knowing and he is going to be all powerful. He's going to be, he's going to be God, be himself in all of our situations. But talk to us about that importance of being honest and vulnerable and forthright and open and transparent before a holy God.
0: It's important because just like with David, when he sinned with Bathsheba in Psalm 51, he didn't blame her, but he said, "Me, it's me that did this." And then he's asking God, creating me a clean heart, oh God, and renew a right spirit in me. And so if I answer my husband wrong, Lord, I repent, because I answer him wrong. And at the same time, you need to go ask for his forgiveness. Just being, because you know what? Like you said, we serve, he's all knowing, he's all seeing. And you know what? Even before we mess up, he already know. And so just be honest with God. God, I didn't answer that person right. God, I really don't want, I really don't need to be around this person right now. They really get on my nerves. But just, and then when you're honest with God and then say, "God, I need your help because I want to do it right. I want to obey your word." And when we are vulnerable before him, then he comes just like your natural father, a good father.
1: A good
0: When
1: father,
0: you're
1: yes.
0: vulnerable, or yes, Daddy, I disobeyed you. What he does, he puts his loving arms around you and he lets you know, I love you. And when we understand that no matter what, if I'm on the mountaintop or the valley, no, he loves me. There is nothing I can do that will make him not love me. That he loves me and he wants to hear from me. He wants to hear from every one of his children. And Amen. Then there's a peace that comes when you are honest with God. There's a peace, that peace that surpasses all understanding. That's what happens when you are honest with him. And when you come to him in honesty, and I think 1 John 1:9, if we confess our faults before him, he is faithful and just to forgive us and cleanse us from our unrighteousness. So I got to be vulnerable and I have to be honest because I want to be cleansed and I want to be forgiven.
1: That is so beautiful. That is so beautiful and so right, so scriptural. I love the fact that if we confess our sins before him, he is faithful and just to forgive us of sin and cleanse us from all unrighteousness. And if the Bible says, be anxious for nothing, but in all things by prayer and supplication with thanksgiving, let your request be made known unto God, and the peace that you just talked about, Minister Vassie Barrett, and the peace that surpasses all understanding will guide your heart and your mind in Christ Jesus. And that is the beautiful relationship of talking to God, of praying to God. Prayer is conversation before God. Sometimes it's a long, you know, we spend many minutes in prayer. And sometimes a prayer is just one word. God, help me. Two words.
0: Yes.
1: Help me, Lord. I need you, God. Give me peace, Lord. And so all of that, that ongoing conversation with the Lord is so beautiful as we commune with him throughout our day. Let me ask you this question. Are there people in your growing up years, were there people, who were the people that modeled prayer in you, that influenced this love of prayer that you have?
0: My mother. I remember being home and she would be listening, you know, to the different ministries on TV, and they would begin to pray. And she said, come on, Vass, come on. And she would grab my hand and she would pray. And I saw her and she taught all of us, her children, pray, you know, seek God. But not only did she teach us, she modeled it. I remember, you know, sometimes, you know, things were tight and we didn't have a lot of food. And I remember hearing her go in the kitchen. I mean, she would go in the living room. We would be sitting around the table. And she would say, Lord, what am I going to feed my children? And then she would come and she would put things together and we would eat. And then I would hear her go back in the living room. And she said, Lord, I thank you because I didn't know how I would feed my children. So, and even when my mother was on her sick bed, about to go home to glory, that was all she did. She prayed. And sometimes her relationship with Jesus was so personal that I laughed because I remember one time, I mean, she was just so engaged. And I was like, Mama, what you say? I ain't talking to you, because she was talking to Jesus. And so I had praying grandmothers. And I would hear, and one of my grandmothers, I remember I would stay with her. And she will pray for all her grandchildren. So my life, the women in my life, they were praying women. And then my sister, my oldest sister, praying woman of God. And then my circle, I have what you call covenant sisters. And these are praying women. So he blessed me to always be in the company of praying women. And then I was blessed with the man that I married. His grandmother was a praying woman. And just hearing, you know, how she would have prayer meetings in her house. So I have a legacy of women that taught me and modeled how to pray.
1: That's beautiful. I want to talk more about your book, and it's called Father, I Pray. And it is a book of prayers. So how would we engage the book? Is it a prayer guide? Is it simple prayers that are you praying for us? Are these prayers that we can use? Talk to us about how we engage with the book.
0: Well, there are prayers that you can pray, dealing with everything imaginable. You can go in there, and some people, like you were saying, like some people was like, I really don't know how to pray. I'm praying that this would be like a starter, where they would see, I mean, because it's not flowery words. These are just simple, heartfelt words to Jesus. And so my prayer is that once you start praying these prayers, that you will see, you know what? I don't have to have the thus and the thou. I can just talk to Jesus, just use English language, and just that it will ignite a fire that they will start praying. Because it may sound cliché, but prayer does change things, and it changes you. It changes me. It does.
1: Talk to us about the results of prayer. Sometimes, when we pray, we expect
0: Right.
1: God to answer, right now, or
0: Right.
1: we expect God to answer when we want him to answer, how we want him to answer, the way we want him to answer. But talk to us about the power of the result of prayer. And sometimes prayer, we have to wait on the Lord. The Bible says, they that wait upon the Lord shall renew their strength. So, talk to us about
0: Right.
1: the result of prayer and how God answers prayer.
0: Sometimes God, he answers immediately. Sometimes it could be 5 years. But the fact when I am praying and that waiting, and when I'm waiting on God, I'm waiting for the manifestation. It's working in me. It's working patience in me. It's working faith in me. I remember one time the Lord, I was waiting on something. And he was saying, Vassie, the longer you're waiting, your faith is growing and it's being built. So what you're asking me for, because your faith has gone to another level, then what you're asking for is going to be even bigger, because your capacity to receive is even growing. But it works faith, it works patience, and it's teaching you. And sometimes, I ask God, Holy Spirit, if is this something I'm missing, or is there another way that I need to pray? And then sometimes after you pray, and I'm one, I believe, like some people say, well, if you pray about it again, that you don't have faith. I don't believe that. I believe that you pray, I pray until I get a peace in my spirit. So when I get the peace in my spirit, even though it may not have manifested, but then that's when I begin to praise God, because Lord, I know the answer is coming. And then when I'm asking according to the word, 1 John 5:14 and 15, it says, if you ask according to his will, you know that he hear you, and you have the petition. I prayed according to the word of God, so I know he hear me. I know the answer is coming. And then because I have history with him, God, you have never let me down. And something he had put in my spirit is, it's gonna happen the way he said it's gonna happen. And so when you know and you have that peace in you, oh, you just go, God, I thank you. I praise God. Somebody else may testify, well, God did this. God, I thank you, because I got next. I know you're gonna come, God, and I know you're gonna do it. And you wait on that manifestation. But that word waiting is, I'm serving. And while I'm waiting, I'm not complaining. I'm praising God. I'm saying what the word says. And if I may
1: Yes.
0: give a testimony, I remember when I was getting married, and my husband already had a house, and I had a townhouse. I needed my townhouse sold, because when we got married, I was moving in his house. And so I remember hearing this pastor was saying, he just prayed over his bills. And so I was like, Lord, I'm getting married and I need this house sold. Didn't have any prospects, but I said, Lord, I need my townhouse sold. And even it was like getting close to that day. And I said, Lord, I trust you, and I'm standing on your word, and God, I praise you for it. And at the very last day, somebody bought that townhouse. And so,
1: Amen.
0: And then when the manifestation comes, your faith is, woof, God, I know there is nothing you can't do. I'm convinced.
1: Yes.
0: You know, and like I tell people, through prayer, my sister healed lupus. God healed my sister of lupus. One of my son's heart condition. And I believe my husband laid hands. We believe the word. I gave my son healing scriptures. And I told him, we stand on the word of God. 6 months later, he goes back to the doctor. The diagnosis had changed. So I know what prayer is doing. Not what somebody told me. This is what I experienced
1: this
0: in my life.
1: This is what
0: God
1: you have experienced in your
0: prayer.
1: life. Amen. What
0: Yes.
1: a beautiful, beautiful testimony. I am talking today with Minister Bassie Barrett. She is the author of Father, I Pray, and it is a beautiful book of prayers. And Minister Bassie Barrett, I want you to tell us what kinds of prayers we can expect to read in this book called Father, I Pray, because you have different categories, different kinds of prayers, different categories of prayers. Tell us about the kinds of prayers that we might experience in this book.
0: Okay, well, starting off, you will have prayers to start your day. Prayers asking the Holy Spirit, you know, to help you through the day. You know, you don't know what you may encounter, but Holy Spirit, whatever it may be, you know, help me. Then prayers that you came, Lord, I thank you because you kept me. You know, I didn't know what dangers were out there, but God, you protected me. So God, I thank you. Prayers for women to pray. You know, we go through a lot of, you know, emotional things. And it was kind of comical, but one of the prayers the Holy Spirit gave me was about, Lord, I'm in my emotions and I'm eating honey buns and everything else. So those types of prayers, you know, for women and women that maybe their father wasn't in their life and they're dealing with that. Ministry, fighting for your family. And then our husband and wives, you know, I have prayers in there for the wife to pray. You know, I'm not in a good place with him right now, you know, and God, you know, I don't want to say anything that I would give the enemy a foothold, you know, prayers for your children. And then prayers for the youth, you know, anger, you know, young girl, you know, finding out she's pregnant and having to tell her mother, a prayer about, Lord, I just feel ugly, you know, self-esteem. Prayers for the government, prayers for the police, you know, prayers. One, you know, my son was dealing with something and the Holy Spirit gave me this prayer, you know, devil, you made a mistake, you know, messing with my son. You messed with the wrong one now, you know, but just prayers of parents dealing with maybe their children on drugs and they don't know where they are, but just praying God's protection, you know, over them. And then it's those prayers you're praying, you know, for yourself and marriage, even for a bride, a groom, you know, finding out, you know, you're having a baby, you know, so it's just everything. I think someone said, you have everything in there that can be prayed for, you know,
1: this demonstrates the fact that God is concerned about every aspect of our lives.
0: Yeah.
1: Sometimes we have this preconceived idea that God he's far away. He's lofty. He's unconcerned. He's too high. He's too holy to be concerned about our everyday affairs. Well, that's why God clothed himself in flesh and became like one of us so that we could see God in the flesh. We could see that God actively wants to be involved in our everyday lives. That's why he gave us Jesus. And then when Jesus went back to heaven, he said, I'm leaving you with a comforter called the Holy Spirit, who will lead you and guide you and comfort you in all of your ways. And the Holy Spirit prays for us. Jesus prays for us. In the 17th, one of my favorite passages, Minister Barrett, Bassie Barrett, is in John chapter 17:20. Where Jesus is having a prayer meeting with his disciples in what's called the high priestly prayer of Jesus in John 17. And Jesus, in John chapter 17, verse 20, Jesus is praying for his disciples, but he also says to the Father, not only do I pray for these, meaning the 12, he says, I pray for all of those who will believe in me because of their teaching. And so what Jesus is saying to us, as we read it in 2023 or whatever year you're you're viewing this conversation, Jesus is praying for you right now. Jesus is standing in the gap for you. The Bible says he sits at the right hand of the Father and he makes intercession for us 24 hours a day. He prays for us every moment of every day. And this gives me a great sense of comfort, knowing that if Jesus is praying for me, that is a prayer that is being prayed according to the Father's perfect will for my life. And that gives me great comfort, knowing that God is going to answer the prayer his way. And when he answers the prayer, it's going to be done. It is done, and it will be done well. And we can say hallelujah when God answers prayer. Now, it may not come. As the old folks say, it may not come when you want it. But he's going to come on time. Amen. He's going to always come on time. Now, you are involved in your ministry at your church. I believe you just had a special occasion as far as your ministry that just occurred recently. Tell us about the ministry that you're involved in your church.
0: Yes. I serve as associate pastor at Lion of Judah Community Church under the leadership of Pastor Jerome and Don Branch. And love my church. I love to see the different cultures worshiping together. And it's a family. We are a family church. And when you come, you feel the love of God. I serve as associate pastor. I also teach a discipleship class. And not only I believe in serving. And so I work in the kitchen. I help clean the church. I also serve intercessory prayer ministry and also on the outreach ministry. But I believe wherever God promotes you, it's just for you to serve on a grander scale. And that's what I am. I believe I am a servant of the Lord, and I'm not that type of minister that I can't pick a piece of paper off or clean the toilets. I'll do it all because I believe in serving. And I believe that as a leader, you are supposed to be a servant leader. And my scripture is where it says Jesus, he came not to be served, but he came to serve and give his life a ransom for many. So I believe in serving. I believe you should serve. Yeah.
1: Absolutely. That's beautiful. I want you to encourage that person who thinks that prayer is just kind of a rhetorical exercise. It's like the saying the Lord's Prayer. It's something that's kind of rudimentary. It's not really a part of their lives. It's just something that they recite from memory, but it's not really something that they actively participate in. Can you encourage that person to explore prayer as an active part, a vibrant part of their daily communication with God and a part of their daily devotional routine?
0: I encourage you, because as you were talking, I felt like there were some people that maybe felt like God didn't answer their prayer. And sometimes he does answer your prayer. It was just not the way you wanted him to answer. So I think there's a little anger there, but you just need to repent for God, because he is a prayer answering God. And also just talk to him. I think sometimes sometimes stop looking at how other people pray. This is between you and God. You know, that person might have been saved 15, 20 years. And yeah, that's how they pray. But God will hear you. I have to tell my children sometimes, because they'll say, Mama, you pray. God hears your prayer. No, God hears your prayers. Yes. He just wants a prayer from a sincere heart. Just come to him. Be honest with him. And sometimes, Sister Babby, if we haven't maybe had the best relationship with our earthly father, sometimes we are judged God by that. But can I tell you, he is not like man. He's a heavenly father that loves you with an everlasting love. He loves you no matter what. Even if you're mad at him right now, he still loves you.
1: He
0: And so
1: still
0: I
1: loves
0: just encourage you, pray, pick it back up again, try again, and just start praying. Stop looking at everybody else and just like, God, I'm coming to you. And God, this is my petition. God, and then it's good when you start off with just praising him and just thanking him for who he is. Because, you know, when you are going through something, and it just seems like when you begin to praise God, and it's just like the Holy Spirit just reveals how great he is. And it's like this problem, you know what? It is so small in comparison to the God we serve. So I just encourage you to start talking. I'm going to use the word talk. Just start talking to God
1: Just talk to
0: again.
1: God.
0: Because you know what? Your relationship, and sometimes you stagnate in your spiritual walk, and sometimes it's just starting with prayer, Lord, and just asking him, revive my prayer life. And
1: You
0: he
1: know,
0: will.
1: Minister Vassie Barrett, I just thank God for the zeal and the passion that you have for prayer. And thank you so very much for teaching us that God answers prayer in his way. But I'll tell you what, when God answers your prayer, it's going to work out together for good. So thank you so very much for being my special guest today. Before we wrap up our conversation, I want you to tell our audience how we can reach out to you, how we can contact you. Give us your website information.
0: 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Also, if you have Hispanic brothers and sisters on Word Empowerment Ministries, I've also started having it translated in Spanish. So, and I share the prayers or testimonies from my book. Also, Twitter is Vassie, at Minister Vassie. So Instagram, Minister Praying.
1: Minister Vassie Barrett. Well, my friend, thanks again for joining me today. It's been a wonderful opportunity to speak with you, and congratulations on your book called Father, I Pray.
0: Thank you, and thank you for having me.
1: And my dear listener and my dear viewer, thank you so very much for joining me today here on Babby's House on the Radio. It's always our joy to come to you. And as we close our show, just remember that right now Jesus intercedes for you, and we are praying for you as well. And we just thank God that you've tuned in to our show, and we hope that you'll join us the next time we get together around this microphone called Babby's House on the Radio. Until the next time, may the Lord God bless you and yours real good. We'll see you then.
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0: Come on, let's put our hands together and let's welcome to the Rock Church of Virginia Beach. Come on, put your hands together all the way from Long Island, New York. Let's hear it for Pastor Donnie McClurkin.
1: Somebody give Jesus praise here. Come on, give Jesus praise here. We're going to sing and glorify God together, one body

How about

Matthew chapter 5, verses 14 through 16. You are the light that gives light to the world. A city that is built on a hill cannot be hidden. And people don't hide a light under a bowl. They put it on a lampstand so the light shines for all the people who are in the house. In the same way, you should be a light for other people. Live so that they will see the good things you do and will praise your Father in heaven.

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0: This is Babby Mason with Encouraging Words. Growing up in Michigan, the land of great lakes, rivers, and streams, my siblings and I learned to fish very early in life. I remember catching sunfish and perch using a cane pole. And as we got older, though, that's when I learned to cast a rod and reel. I got pretty good at it, too. I learned how to cast the fishing line in just the right spot to reel in the big one. Casting that rod and reel gives me a wonderful mental picture of what it means to cast all my cares upon the Lord. The word cast is a verb, meaning to throw, to pitch, or to roll over onto. The Bible tells us in 1 Peter 5:7 to cast all our cares upon the Lord, for He cares for us. I love the words of the old hymn, "What a Friend We Have in Jesus." One section of the song says, "Are you weak and heavy laden, cumbered with a load of care? Precious Savior, still our refuge, Thou will find us solace there." If you're burdened down today and your heart is filled with concern, roll all your cares upon the Lord. In exchange, you'll receive the rest your soul so desperately needs. This is Babby Mason with Encouraging Words. Will you do me a favor? Visit babby.com for information concerning my books, Bible studies, and music. I hope to hear from you very soon.
1: Hi. This is Steve Emerson, and I love this verse from 2 Chronicles 16:9, where we read, "For the eyes of the Lord run to and fro throughout the whole earth to show Himself strong on behalf of those whose heart is loyal to Him." Is your heart loyal to Him today? God is looking for people who will turn their hearts to Him so that He can show Himself strong in their lives today.
2: Non-Christians and Christians alike, we deal with fear. Nobody has to introduce you to fear. It's just something that we all have experienced and we all know about. And we have so many people today who are so afraid, just living in fear. Maybe you're facing some fears today. Maybe you're facing some obstacles. Well, God hasn't given us a spirit of fear, but of power and love and discipline. Hey, here's a question for us to consider as we deal with fear in our own life. How can we face our fears and see the rescuing, delivering power of God?
3: There are so many people today who are living in fear. How can you face your fears and see the rescuing, delivering power of God? It's a great question that all of us do face and can ask God for a reliable answer. And you'll discover that answer today on From His Heart with Pastor Jeff Shreve. We'll start learning that answer as Pastor Jeff shares the incredible but real story of the greatest miracle of the Old Testament, the parting of the Red Sea. And you'll discover how you can see God work miraculously in your life. The message today is from Pastor Jeff's series, Faithful and True, Introducing the One and Only God, a study of the book of Exodus. You can go to fromhisheart.org to get your copy in the format of your choice. But first, open your Bible to the 13th chapter of the book of Exodus as Pastor Jeff Shreve presents part one of the lesson, Fear, Faith, and the Power of God.
2: You know, as human beings, we tend to be very fearful people. I mean, non-Christians and Christians alike, we deal with fear. Nobody has to introduce you to fear. It's just something that we all have experienced and we all know about. And we have so many people today who are so afraid, just living in fear. Maybe you're facing some fears today. Maybe you're facing some obstacles. Well, God hasn't given us a spirit of fear, but of power and love and discipline. Now, in the scripture, the Lord says over and over and over again, you've heard it said, there are 365 fear nots in the Bible. I don't know if that's true. I haven't researched all those verses. But we know that one of the overarching themes in the Bible is about trust the Lord, don't fear. And God would say to His servants over and over when He would come to them, do not be afraid, do not be afraid, do not fear, do not fear. He said that to Abraham. He said that to Joshua. He said that to Moses. He said that to David. He said that to Paul. He says that over and over and over again in His word because we all have such a tendency to fear. Now, in our study in the book of Exodus, Exodus means exit, and we've been looking at this passage of God versus Pharaoh in the book of Exodus, and it's under the title Faithful and True, Introducing the One and Only God. This series is built on Pharaoh's question, who is the Lord that I should obey his voice and let Israel go? I do not know the Lord. I do not know Yahweh, neither will I let Israel go. And so the whole first part of the book of Exodus is God introducing himself to Pharaoh. Now, God has brought plagues upon Egypt. Remember, they came in threes. And the last plague was the most devastating of plagues. It was the death angel coming in and the death of the firstborn. And God said, after this happens, Moses, Pharaoh will let you go. And Pharaoh did let the people go. And the people went out, and they went out boldly, and they went out with gold and silver because the Egyptians, they plundered the Egyptians, and God gave them favor in the sight of the Egyptians. And so they took all this booty from Egypt, and they left Egypt behind with their flocks and their herds and their little ones. They all left Egypt, about 2 to 2.5 million people. And Egypt was just devastated, and everyone in Egypt had someone die because the death angel killed the firstborn. And then Pharaoh is going to have a change of heart, and things are going to shift in the minds of the Israelites. Uh-oh, he's coming back for us, and God is going to have one last battle with Pharaoh and put an exclamation point on his destruction of Egypt. Exodus chapter 14, beginning in verse 1. Now the Lord spoke to Moses, saying, tell the sons of Israel to turn back and camp before Pi-hahiroth, between Migdol and the sea. You shall camp in front of Baal-zephon, opposite it by the sea. For Pharaoh will say of the sons of Israel, they are wandering aimlessly in the land. The wilderness has shut them in. Thus I will harden Pharaoh's heart, and he will chase after them, and I will be honored through Pharaoh and all his army, and the Egyptians will know that I am the Lord. And they did so. When the king of Egypt, okay, so God's telling Moses this ahead of time, and then it says in verse 5, when the king of Egypt was told the people had fled, Pharaoh and his servants had a change of heart toward the people, and they said, what is this we have done? For we have let Israel go from serving us. We just let all our slaves walk away. Why did we do that? Verse 6, so he made his chariot ready and took his people with him, and he took 600 select chariots and all the other chariots of Egypt with officers over all of them. And the Lord hardened the heart of Pharaoh, king of Egypt, and he chased after the sons of Israel as the sons of Israel were going out boldly. Then the Egyptians chased after them with all the horses and chariots of Pharaoh, his horsemen and his army, and they overtook them camping by the sea beside Pi-hahiroth in front of Baal-zephon. And as Pharaoh drew near, the sons of Israel looked, and behold, the Egyptians were marching after them, and they became very frightened. So the sons of Israel cried out to the Lord. Then they said to Moses, is it because there were no graves in Egypt that you have taken us away to die in the wilderness? Why have you dealt with us in this way, bringing us out of Egypt? Is this not the word we spoke to you in Egypt, saying, leave us alone that we may serve the Egyptians, for it would have been better for us to serve the Egyptians than to die in the wilderness. But Moses said to the people, do not fear. Stand by and see the salvation of the Lord, which he will accomplish for you today. For the Egyptians whom you have seen today, you will never see them again forever. They were afraid, so afraid, because they thought they were going to be killed by the Egyptians. Hey, here's a question for us to consider as we deal with fear in our own life. How can we face our fears and see the rescuing, delivering power of God? Exodus 14 is the greatest Old Testament miracle, the parting of the Red Sea. God delivers his people through the Red Sea. God destroys Pharaoh's army in the Red Sea. It's the greatest Old Testament miracle. It's talked about over and over and over again. This is the greatest miracle in the Bible, second only to the resurrection of Jesus Christ. And God gives it to us to encourage our hearts so that we would not be defeated by fear, but we would walk by faith and see God work in our lives. So let me give you three encouragements today, because you may be facing some health issues, or facing some financial issues, or facing some marriage issues, or some family issues, or some things that just have your heart filled with fear. And you're thinking about all the terrible things that may happen to you. And God has a word for you today. It's not an accident that you are here today. It's not an accident that you're watching today. God has a word for your fearful heart. Three encouragements from this passage. Number one, encouragement number one, we can remember that God has a plan. Hey, when the fear comes rushing in, as it was rushing in on the Israelites, we can remember that God has a plan. Chapter 13, verse 17 says this, "Now it came about when Pharaoh had let the people go, that God did not lead them by the way of the land of the Philistines, even though it was near. For God said, lest the people change their minds when they see war and they return to Egypt. Hence God led the people around by the way of the wilderness to the Red Sea, and the sons of Israel went up in martial array from the land of Egypt." God has a plan. God told Moses at the burning bush, Exodus chapter 3, before this ever even started with Moses going up to Pharaoh, God said, "I'm going to bring my people out of Egypt, and I'm going to bring them into a land flowing with milk and honey, into the promised land." The promised land was known as Canaan. And that's the land flowing with milk and honey. And that's where they were going. See, God didn't just bring them out of slavery to have them live in the wilderness for the rest of their lives, although they spent 40 years there because of their unbelief. But God wanted to take them out to bring them in. Now, the question is, okay, if you leave Egypt and you're going to the promised land, the shortest distance between two points is a straight line. Well, if you're going to go from the Nile Delta to Canaan, you would go straight up. You would go, hey, we're going to travel northeast because that's how we can get there the quickest. But God didn't lead them that way. He led them down south. Well, that's not the way to go north. If you want to go north, you don't go down south. What did God say? God says, "I know if they go by the way of the sea," it's called the Via Maris, the way of the sea, by the Mediterranean Sea. The people that live around there are the Philistines. The Philistines are warrior people. And my people have been slaves for all these years. They're not ready for war. They don't have any implements of war. And so if they see the Philistines, they will get so afraid that they'll turn tail and run back to Egypt. Hey, God has a plan. And God knows how much you and I can take. And God is not going to give us more than we can take, more than we can handle. He's not going to lead us through the land of the Philistines. Why? Because he knows you're not going to be able to handle that. And so God was going to lead them a different way.
3: 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Oftentimes, and it should always be often, new Christians are on fire for the Lord, sharing their faith and unashamed of their fervor. Others are more timid, usually because they feel too new or too uninformed to handle questions they know they can't answer at this point in their Christian maturity. They're afraid of losing relationships with those they believe wouldn't like the decision they've made. Today's message is called Fear, Faith, and the Power of God. 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But so is Pastor Jeff Shreve's series that we aired earlier this month called Holy Boldness, a study of Elijah, the prophet of fire. 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Now let's get back to part two of today's message, Fear, Faith, and the Power of God.
2: 1 Corinthians 10:13 says this, no temptation, and that word means a temptation, a trial, a test. No temptation has overtaken you, but such as is common to man, and God is faithful. You can count on him who will not allow you to be tempted, tried, tested beyond what you are able. But with the temptation will provide the way of escape also that you may be able to endure it. You know, maybe you have a lot of things in your life right now, and you think that he must have forgotten how much he's put upon me because I just have more than I can bear. That's not true. God is faithful. He will not give you more than you can bear. I think about doing bench press. So back in the day when I would lift weights, it was big to see how much could you bench. And you know, when you're in high school, it's you want to be in the 200 club. You could bench press 200. And I remember, I think I was a sophomore in high school, I benched 200 on the old universal machines, and you could kind of cheat on those because you could lean way back on the back and you only had to pull it up about that much. And I did 200 and I broke all the blood vessels in my face, and I had all these red dots everywhere, but I got it up. I was in the 200 club. Well, when I got into college, I once bench pressed on a regular flat bench 275 pounds. I was pretty proud of that too. I was in the 275 club. It really wasn't a club for that, but I just told people I was in the 275 club. And that went up very slowly. I couldn't have done much more. Now, if the guys that were putting the weights on to see if Jeff can max out at 275, if they said, well, you did 275, now let's put on 400. 400, I barely got 275 up, you know? I have to go to the doctor and get hernia surgery. I got 275 up, it was tough. And so I couldn't do 400. God knows what you can do. He knows what your max is, and he's faithful to not give you more than you can handle. He was faithful to his people. And God has a plan. And if you're facing a lot of things right now and you're tempted to lash out and saying, God, you must not care about me because you're allowing all these things into my life, just know that he's faithful and he'll not allow you to be tempted, tested, tried beyond what you are able. And God knows exactly what he is doing. You and I don't know what he's doing because our ways aren't his ways and his ways aren't our ways. And we would do it so different from the way God does. And we are fallible human beings, finite, fallible human beings. He is the infinite, perfect, all-wise, all-knowing God. His ways are always right. Our ways are always wrong when we look at a situation and it's different from the way he does it because his ways are right. Look what he says again in chapter 14. Now the Lord spoke to Moses saying, tell the sons of Israel to turn back and camp before Pi-hahiroth between Migdol and the sea. You shall camp in front of Baal-zephon opposite it by the sea. Okay, he's putting them in an area. They're kind of going in a circuitous manner and it looks like they don't know where they're going. And he says, verse 3, for Pharaoh will say of the sons of Israel, they are wandering aimlessly in the land. The wilderness has shut them in. They don't know where they're going. Thus I will harden Pharaoh's heart, and he will chase after them, and I will be honored through Pharaoh and all his army, and the Egyptians will know that I am the Lord. And they did so. They followed God's instructions. God purposely wanted Pharaoh to think that they didn't know they were where they were going. And if you watch the movie, The Ten Commandments with Yul Brynner, there is a scene in there where he comes upon Israel and he says these words, Moses, God is not much of a general. If he had been a general, he would have given them a retreat. But see, God put them in an area where they couldn't move because you have the sea in front of them and there's no retreat on any side. And if you come in behind them, as Pharaoh was going to come in behind them, there's nowhere to go. So they're trapped like a rat in a maze. Well, God did that on purpose. Why? Because God wants Pharaoh to chase after them. Why? Because God wants the Egyptians to know, then they will know that I am the Lord. You know, that phrase, then they will know that I am the Lord, it's repeated 9 times in the book of Exodus. 4 times it's for the Egyptians to know, 5 times it's for Israel to know. Do you know that God is the Lord, that Yahweh is the Lord, that He is the one who is in charge? Hey, maybe you're at a place that the scripture here calls Pi-hahiroth. It's between a rock and a hard place. I mean, there's Pi-hahiroth, there's nowhere to go. There's the sea in front of you, and then there's Pharaoh behind you, and you're like, what am I gonna do? The enemy is breathing down my neck, and I don't understand, God, why you put me in this situation. Perhaps God has put you in that situation so that you would know that He is the Lord, so that people in your circle of influence would know that there is a God in your life who works on your behalf. See, the place of your greatest fear can be the place of your greatest deliverance, because the greater the problem, the greater the miracle. And God is getting ready to work a great miracle for His people. So we can remember, when we're facing fears and they're coming in like a flood, we can remember, okay, God has a plan. I always know God has a plan. And as Job said, no purpose of God's can be thwarted. Encouragement number two, we can fix our eyes on the Lord. Now, very interesting. It says in chapter 13, beginning in verse 21, as the people were going out and the Lord was going before them in a pillar of cloud by day to lead them on the way and in a pillar of fire by night to give them light that they might travel by day and by night, He did not take away the pillar of cloud by day nor the pillar of fire by night from before the people. There was a visible representation of God in the sky, cloud by day, pillar of fire by night. God is with His people. Anytime, if you had been traveling, if you had been in that group of 2 million, 2.5 million people, anytime you could look up and you could see the cloud by day, the pillar of fire by night, God is here with us. So that was a visible reminder that God is here. But then it says, as Pharaoh changes his mind and goes after the people, chapter 14, verse 9, then the Egyptians chased after them with all the horses and chariots of Pharaoh, his horsemen and his army, and they overtook them camping by the sea beside Pi-hahiroth in front of Baal Zephon. And as Pharaoh drew near, the sons of Israel looked, and behold, the Egyptians were marching after them, and they became very frightened. You can look at two different things in this situation. You have the God above you, or you have the enemy behind you. What are you going to fix your eyes on? See, we can choose what to focus on in life. We can focus on our problems, or we can focus on the problem solver. You can fill your mind with all the terrible things going on in your life. And you can focus on all your debt, and you can focus on all the pending disaster, and you can focus on your sickness, and you can focus on this problem, that problem, the other problem. You're always gonna have things that you can focus on to fill your heart with fear. Or you can focus on the King, the problem solver, the God above you. Now, we don't get to see God like they saw Him in this visible manifestation of God, the cloud by day and the pillar of fire by night. But we have the Word of God. We have the promises of God. And the Bible says in Philippians 4, finally, brethren, whatever is true, whatever is honorable, whatever is right, whatever is pure, whatever is lovely, whatever is of good repute, if there is any excellence and anything worthy of praise, let your mind dwell on these things. As it says in Hebrews, fixing our eyes on Jesus, the author and perfecter of faith. In the book of 2 Chronicles, Jehoshaphat was king in Jerusalem. He got word that three enemies had teamed up together and they were coming against Israel. They all said, hey, let's destroy Israel, these three enemies. And they were in a place called En-Gedi, which is about 25 miles from Jerusalem. So when Jehoshaphat gets the word, it's like, hey, they're coming and they're numerous like the sand on the seashore and they're coming to wipe you out and they're 25 miles away. What are you gonna do about King Jehoshaphat? And he was very afraid. Why? Because he's a human being. And so he got very afraid and he began to seek the Lord and he prayed and the people prayed and they called upon the Lord. And in his prayer, the last line of his prayer, I love it. He says, oh, our God, will you not judge them? For we are powerless before this great multitude who are coming against us, nor do we know what to do, but our eyes are on you. Our eyes are on you. We have a choice what we're going to look at when the circumstances of life are very fearful.
3: 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Well, that's what we've been learning about in this message from Pastor Jeff Shreve called Fear, Faith, and the Power of God. It's one of eight in his series, Faithful and True, Introducing the One and Only God. It's a study of the book of Exodus. Today, you heard part one of this lesson. Do you sometimes feel fear because of what you might call the plagues of continual heartache or pain or hurt in your life? And it just keeps coming and getting worse and worse every single day? Why did God deal so harshly with Egypt? Perhaps a timelier question would be, why are you going through such struggles and chaos in your life? Pastor Jeff Shreve shares why God was so severe toward Egypt and what we can learn from these lessons found in the book of Exodus. The eight-message series, Faithful and True, Introducing the One and Only God, a study of the book of Exodus, is available online at fromhisheart.org. 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Call 866-40-BIBLE, 866-40-BIBLE, or go to fromhisheart.org. I'm Larry Nobles, inviting you to join us again on Wednesday for part two of this deep study of the book of Exodus, when we'll open up God's Word and share real truth, real love, and real hope from His heart.

0: God's people make a lot of mistakes, and you're right, we, you know, it's easy to blame them on God, but the Bible is full of imperfect humans bumbling their way along, and you know, through it all, God loves us, and we need to somehow trust that and ask God to help us trust him. That's the thing. We don't actually have to do any of this on our own.
1: Thanks so much for joining us on a day where I feel like maybe you need a bit of a challenge. So I'm going to ask you kind of a tough question today.
2: Oh boy.
1: Have you ever had a spiritual leader or someone professing to have faith treat you poorly? So while you're thinking about that, Mark, has that ever happened to you?
2: There have been instances where I could say I was probably treated poorly by someone that was sort of in a spiritual authority over me. And I think probably most people have had some sort of experience with that, Cheryl, because, I mean, after all, they are human, those people, right? And we tend to set them on a pedestal at times.
1: And, you know, I wanted to bring it up today because I just want to be honest about it, because I think sometimes when that happens, people lose their faith or leave their faith community because they blame God. You know, if this person says you represent God and you act like this, then God isn't real. And I think we have to separate that, and we have to be honest and say, look, all of us are human, and some of us are not really, even though we have faith, we're not really giving in to letting God work on our hearts and our attitudes and our lives, and we're giving ourselves over to bad attitudes and treating people bad, too.
2: Yeah, you're absolutely right, and I think there's definitely a lot of room for forgiveness and grace in those situations. And in fact, your guest today has experienced this as well. She's got a very unique perspective on all of this.
1: Well, absolutely. She's a Christian leader herself. She's a pastor's wife, and she has seen it all, the good, the bad, and the ugly. But what I love is that she still has a passionate love for people of faith and the church. Karen Stiller is going to pull back the curtain on what it's like to hold a role in church leadership and see all the dynamics. All of them, Mark.
2: All the dynamics. Okay, get ready for that. Also, we've got speaker Stephen Carlton. He's going to dive into how we think God feels about us and how God actually does feel about us.
1: Plus, some timely advice about our finances. Stay with us.
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4: Sometimes the music can be a bridge to reaching some of those vulnerable people in vulnerable spaces. We are family. That's not one part of the world, and then we're doing the church over here.
5: That love. Good and perfect, sent from above, bought with a price, pouring through our hearts, overflowing, made to be given away, made to be shared. Together, we love. Our love is powerful. Our love can transform. It's His love, filtered through our life, flowing freely through us, a river of life. Started with a baby, ended with a cross. Together, we love, because of Him, all for Him, sharing Him.

0: Love came down to us for us. Let's give it away. Sharing love together. Living out love together. Transforming lives through love together. Together, we love.
1: The wife of your church's pastor or priest lives with so many expectations. She should be compassionate, kind, loving to everyone, have a perfect marriage, wonderful kids. Hopefully she can cook or maybe even play the piano. It is not easy for one woman to fit all of those roles. To pull back the curtain on what it's really like to be the minister's wife, Karen Stiller joins me right now. Hi, Karen.
2: Hey, Cheryl. Hi.
1: Well, you wrote about this so honestly in your book, The Minister's Wife. Talk to me about how tough it is to live up to all those expectations of the perfect life.
2: Well, you know, even listening to your intro, Cheryl, I felt my heart starting to race.
1: Sorry.
2: And there was a day when someone actually asked me if I would be playing the piano at a funeral that my husband was officiating at. So, you know, the stories are real. The pressures do exist. And it is a challenging, although very, you know, fulfilling and beautiful life. Of course, there are lots and lots of good things. But yeah, I think people do approach the pastor's spouse, particularly when it's a woman, with a certain set of ideas about what they would be like. And you ticked them all off there.
1: I got all of them. That's good. I mean, I tried. I'm sure there's probably more. Yeah, there's probably a few I didn't get. But, you know, as you're trying to live this perfect life, like you, just like all of us, have had times where your faith is great. You've had times where maybe you struggle with doubt. Talk to me about how you negotiate those expectations when you're living just like a normal Christian who has your good times with God and sometimes not so good times with God.
2: Yes. Well, let me say, first of all, that I have not yet solved this puzzle. So I answer as someone who is still learning. But I think it's really, really important to be authentic, just like anyone should and is, you know, we do better in Christian community when we are honest with ourselves and with other people and, of course, with God. So I think there is a call to be authentic, but it's a bit of a double-edged sword, I think, when you're in ministry and leadership, whether official or you're married to the leader. People want you to be yourself, but they also still hold you they put you in sort of a holy position where they assume you have it all worked out and maybe have it all together. And sometimes they might actually be disappointed to learn that you have doubts, that you have big questions. And so ideally, your questions help other people open up and are not, you know, like stumbling blocks to them. But a lot of that has to do with their expectations, I think.
1: Oh, I think that's so true. I feel like in any crowd, and I know this when I go speak, it's this pressure from God to be honest, and then this fear of like, how are people going to respond? And there's always the people who go, oh, thank goodness, you know, you're human just like me, and we're all on a journey. And then there's the other people who are like sending you scripture verses and, you know, telling you how awful you are. And fair enough, right? Like, none of us are perfect. And maybe if we're more honest about that, everybody will know that, you know, as a pastor's wife. I'm just thinking about, you know, people maybe in a congregation right now who see a pastor's wife, maybe don't know how lonely it can be, you know, maybe when you can't share about your husband annoying you because he left his socks on the floor because he's their pastor or whatever it is. What is one thing that they need to know about being a pastor's wife?
2: Oh, I love that question. And I think you named it, that it can be lonely. And so reaching out, being friendly, trying not to be overly critical, trying not to judge what they've, you know, managed to wear to church on Sunday, all crumpled and, you know, like everyone else, allow them to be themselves, give them space, but still try to get to know them. I think it can be difficult to be a parishioner in trying to figure out how to love well your pastor's wife. Like, I actually don't think that's easy either, because it is lonely, but she also might be a little fearful of engaging too fully for the reasons you mentioned. Like, you're not going to complain about your husband or share marital difficulties as they're happening, most likely. I think it's great to share them 10 years down the road when you've learned some lessons. But so I would say, you know, receive from her what she's willing to give, and give to her what you're able to give her. So interest in her life and her hobbies. Ask non-judgy questions about her children, you know, offer to help when you can, like around holiday time, we're approaching Christmas, things get really heavy, you know, drop off a meal. That's like stuff like that. Just how we love each other anyway, is great for pastors' wives to receive, I think.
1: Oh, that's so good. So not ask you why your children are so ill-behaved in church. So that's a no.
2: I advise against that for sure.
1: You know, one of the things I love about your book is that even though you've seen the good, bad, and the ugly, and it's all there in any community, including faith communities, you really have a love for church, for community. Talk to me about what are the great things that we might be missing if we're not going to church and having that sense of community?
2: Oh, another great question, Cheryl. I'm so glad you asked that, because one of the things that I discovered in the writing of my book, and that I really hope comes out in it, is that, yeah, I do love the church. And partly I've had to stick with the church. I know there are pastors' wives out there, I've heard of them, who stop going to church or stop going to their husband's church even. I have always stuck with it, like, I think, every Sunday, you know, unless somebody was really sick. And there's something in that discipline of attending, even when I didn't want to, like, I didn't always want to, just like not everybody, you know, everybody goes through that. They don't want to go. But there's been something about the commitment to belonging, whether I want it to or not, that has been so rich and, you know, fruitful in my life and in my relationship with God. So pushing through the bad feelings, pushing into forgiveness, pushing into community, pushing into showing up has really helped me love God and His church and be loved by God and His church. So I know it's easier to go for a walk on Sunday morning. And I mean, we all know that now, the secret's out. But there's something about abiding, which we're asked to do. There's something about belonging and going when, even when we don't feel like it, where we can find joy eventually. So I'm sad when people give up too soon or too easily on church. And some people leave for really good reasons. I mean, we've been in this long enough. We've seen hurt people, with real woundedness, and I totally understand that. But I would say to that person, if I had the chance, take a break, absolutely take a break, but keep connected to a church.
1: I absolutely love that. I think it's something we probably need to hear in our culture, where sometimes we'd rather, you know, sleep in, or as you said, go for a walk, than really press into that relationship, or blaming God for what people in the church do. Now, that's a whole other topic, but we have a few minutes left, and I really want to dig into, you know, you mentioned experiencing the love of God, and you had a great personal awakening yourself. And it really happened, you were dating your husband, the man who's now your husband, Brent. You told him you loved him, and he said he could never love you. Oh my goodness.
2: Oh my, you have read the book.
1: I did read the book. And so you prayed this really personal prayer. What happened? Poor girl.
2: Yes, well, yes. Okay. So it's funny that you bring up that episode because, of course, you know, there are people in our church who have read the book, and Brent has shared with me that's the one thing they give him a hard time about, that beginning stages of our relationship chronicling. They're like, what? You did what? So yes, we met, we dated, we broke up. I was definitely ahead of him in the emotional love journey. And then I was very alone and very sad. And I realized that if I really did believe in God, then God was there for me. And if Jesus was who he said he was, then there was something there for me and my life. And I just prayed, you know, show me who you are, or yes, I believe. You know, it was very simple, just be with me, love me through this time. And I really felt like my faith became my own then. I can't, like, I grew up going to church, I believed in God, but it just wasn't personal, and it wasn't life altering yet, I don't think. So in that moment, I really felt a deep, deep love from God, our Heavenly Father, that hasn't left me.
1: Wow, what a beautiful story. And what a great
2: Brent
1: example.
2: Did come to his senses.
1: Okay, I'm glad we filled that in. You know, I think it's so amazing that God took something, you know, the Bible says he can make beauty out of ashes, and out of the tough things in our life, he made something so beautiful that's lasted with you your whole life, not just your husband, but also that right. love. That love from God. And I'm thinking about, you know, I mentioned people watching who have been hurt by church, by a church leader, by just a Christian, maybe the only Christian they've ever known, or they've maybe heard a story or had someone who's been hurt. We blame God for those things. You know, basically we're like, if a Christian is terrible, then God is terrible. That's actually not true. What would you say to somebody maybe who's walked away from not just church, but their faith, just because of hurts, you know, involved with the Christian?
2: That is so important. And I mean, there are people in our lives who are in that spot right now. And I would remind them, you know, God is not the church, and God is not the people in our lives who make these mistakes. And I would ask them to ask God to just show up and love them. Like, I would keep it really simple. I remember years ago when we were at Regent College, where my husband attended, and a professor said, if you can't pray, then stop trying so hard. And it was such a relief to me. Like, stop trying so hard. Just receive and ask God to show up. And he is faithful and well. And, you know, God's people make a lot of mistakes. And you're right. We, you know, it's easy to blame them on God, but the Bible is full of imperfect humans bumbling their way along. And, you know, through it all, God loves us, and we need to somehow trust that and ask God to help us trust him. That's the thing. We don't actually have to do any of this on our own. Somewhere in the book, I write something like, Jesus is the seed, the soil, and the sun. And I really believe that when we hit rock bottom, we can actually just stay there for a moment and ask God to be there with us, and he will.
1: Oh, okay. I could just sit on that for a moment. Jesus is the seed, the soil, and the sun. Everything you need, even when you don't have faith, even when you're not even sure he's real, you can say, God, just show yourself to me. Karen, thanks so much for your honesty and just maybe making us more aware of what that experience is like for the church leaders that we know and their spouses. And maybe we can just be a little bit more kind and bring over those meals.

0: such an honest conversation from someone that knows what it's like to have to walk into church Sunday after Sunday and love people and put on a brave face. And you know what? I know my mom was a pastor's wife. It's not always easy, but God gives those people in ministry a special grace and ability to love people. Now, perhaps you're someone that has been hurt by someone in the church, or as Cheryl mentioned, maybe even another Christian, maybe the only person of faith that you know, and they've hurt you poorly. I just want you to know that that is not who God is, and that is not His intention for you. You are to know love, to know that you are valued, that He wants relationship with you. And if you are just having a hard time praying, I love what the professor said to Karen's husband. Hey, if you're having a tough time praying, stop trying so hard. Just call out to God. Say, God, I need you. God, be the sun, the soil, and the seed in my life at this rock bottom stage of my life. So call our prayer lines. We'd love to pray with you. They would love to share with you the love of Jesus. And they are loving, beautiful, non-judgmental people that have nothing but your best intentions at heart. So call 1-866-273-4444. Send us an email at prayer@crossroads.ca. We'd be happy to email you back. Or we also have a chat icon on our crossroads.ca page where you can chat with our digital pastor. And trust me, it'll be the best decision you'll ever make. And when you experience the love of God, there is no going back, my friend. I promise you. But when you look at your finances, do you have hope for a better future? Today, Cheryl joins investor and author David Ash to talk about how we can improve that bottom line. Take a look.
1: My guest today wrote his book, Simple Wealth, to pass on all that he's learned down to his kids and grandkids. Investor and author David Ash, thanks so much for joining us.
2: Thank you for having me, Cheryl.
1: Now, talk to me about this passion to write this book for your family.
2: Yeah, my wife and I were doing some estate planning and thinking about how much we're going to leave, how do we leave it, when do we leave it, all of those things that we all wrestle through as parents or grandparents. And the thought occurred to me that no matter how much we were leaving behind, one of the greatest assets, one of the greatest things we could pass on would be our knowledge. So I committed, my wife and I committed, or I committed to writing a book that would summarize my very best thinking on all things financial for my kids and for their kids. And when I wrote that book, I also had in mind the 28-year-old that I was. Flashing back, 30 some odd years ago, thinking about how lost and how trapped and how hopeless or helpless I felt at that time. My hope was that not only my children would benefit from it, but anybody who's struggling with their finances, who really doesn't have a plan, doesn't know whether to turn left or right, this book gives them that plan. I discovered another little book at that time that had the same principles in it that I speak about, but in Simple Wealth, they'll hear my story about how we applied them successfully over 40 years, and also how other people have successfully applied them in their lives.
1: Yeah, I really enjoyed the stories in your book. Now, you talk about how difficult it is for young people today to maybe acquire the wealth that the baby boomers did, the high cost of inflation, the high cost of real estate. What are some of the challenges facing young people, and can they overcome them?
2: Yeah, I mean, it's important for me to say this right now, that yes, young people today are having a harder time in terms of buying their first home than we did. We, as baby boomers, were beneficiaries of one of the greatest periods of economic expansion in North America. We had that going for us. However, okay, these principles work. These principles worked 100 years ago, they worked 500 years ago, and they worked 1,000 years ago. So while buying a house is harder today for our young people, if you apply these principles, if you save a percentage of all you earn, control your expenses, learn how to make your money multiply, find a way to buy a home, hopefully if you can, increase your ability to earn. If you do these basic things, if starting with saving a percentage of all you earn, eventually, okay, over time, you will be a whole bunch better off than you will be if you hadn't.
1: Yeah, and I think, you know, when you think about how hard it is today, it's more reason than ever to start putting these principles in practice, like today. Go home right now, get the book, do it, right?
2: Exactly. And one thing I can testify to, when I started applying these principles at the age of 28, I was in bankruptcy or going through bankruptcy. And the very first deposit my wife and I made in our little 10% account was $100. And it was, you know, while it was a flicker of hope, that first $100 deposit that we felt at that time, but over the years it grew, and as it grew, our enthusiasm, our belief in what we were doing increased, and our sense of not, because we weren't accumulating more consumer debt, our financial house was in order. We were able to buy a little house. Our savings account was increasing. All of these things gave us a sense of a well-ordered life, a life where we didn't feel like we're out of control. When you have bill collectors calling you, when you have credit card bills that you can't pay, when you are feeling all kinds of negative emotions around buying the basics of life because of your financial life being in disorder, all of those things rob you from a full meaningful life. So it isn't necessarily about becoming rich in the traditional sense. You may not become the next Warren Buffett or Jeff Bezos, but having a well-ordered financial life will ensure that you're not living a financially chaotic life.
1: So good. Thank you so much for sharing your wealth and what you've learned the hard way through your book, Simple Wealth.
2: Thank you, Cheryl.
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1: 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And your giving makes that possible, and it provides hope to so many. And here's an actual example of what your giving does. Just so you can feel something tangible, on New Year's Eve, right in the middle of the night, two people called for prayer. More than that, people called for prayer, but these specific two people called for prayer and ended up beginning a new relationship with God, literally starting the new year with an absolute change of life, making that decision to start a new connection with God and a new path for the life. And that is all because of your giving. And that's why we unashamedly ask you to support this ministry, because we know it's tangibly changing lives.
0: 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And we would love to send it out to you. Well, listen, hey, as you look back over your life, when you think about all that you've done, the good, the bad, and the ugly, do you think that God is for you or against you? You probably know the right answer, but sometimes we forget. So here's Stephen Carleton with some really good, fresh inspiration for us.
4: Hey, friends, Stephen here on location in Ontario again. Great to be with you guys. One of the things I've been pondering on this last little while, in this whole craziness we find ourselves with COVID, with, you know, global things going on, there's just so many questions, you know, that we have to really answer. And I think it's important for you and I to, number one, remember God, obviously. But number two, just remember that He is for you. He wants amazing things for you. He wants to bless you, wants to multiply you. All of these things, that these promises, amazing promises that we find in the Bible. But there's one thing that really, I think, gives us foundation. This was one of the first Bible verses that I ever got when I first met Jesus at 14 years old. And it's found in Proverbs 3. It goes on to say, "Trust in the Lord with all your heart, and don't depend on your own understanding. Seek His will in all you do, and He will show you what path to take." Verse 7, it says, "Don't be impressed with your own wisdom. Instead, fear God and turn away from evil." These verses, I mean, I think they're really quite foundational for us. In any decision we're making, especially big ticket items, is God, you know, what do you want from me? It might be different from other people, but but what do you want for me? My wife Becky and I have been married now for 9.5 years. Amazing wedding. You know, we were both working small jobs. We had a budget for a wedding, and we just said, you know, God, this is it. We're going to have to believe you for the rest because we don't have this money saved up. And there was one Sunday morning, Bill Prankard, we were going to Bill Prankard's church at the time. This one Sunday morning, Bill was taking up an offering. And he said, look, we're believing for these different things and asking that you guys, kind of the congregation, help us reach these goals. And Becky and I, we were sitting there on the Sunday morning, and we felt the Lord say, sow $1,000 in the offering plate. And we said, God, we don't know if you know how budget works, but we need that money. We've got a wedding coming up. We would like to very much keep that. And the Lord said, nope, I want you to sow that into the offering. So Becky and I, you know, it was a massive step for the two of us. You know, we were engaged at the time. I was 22 years old, and $1,000 was a lot. It is a lot of money. And we said, okay, Lord, you know, you're asking us to do this. We're not going to lean on our own understanding. Conventional wisdom says save up as much as you can and don't give large sums of money away. But the Lord said, sow it. So that Sunday morning, we sowed the offering, and we said, God, we're believing you to make up the rest. And a few hours went by. That same afternoon, we got a phone call from a family friend, and that family friend said, the Lord told me to sow into you guys $10,000. It absolutely blew our minds, and we knew that God was trying to teach us to rely on Him, to trust Him in any decision that we were making. That one decision of sowing $1,000 meant that our entire wedding was paid for. And so my encouragement to you, friends, is especially in these times where, you know, making the right decision seems difficult, it seems wild, you know, you're not really sure what to do. I think a foundational thing, a thing to really bring us back to balance, to some kind of plumb line, is Proverbs 3. Trust in the Lord, and He'll show you what to do. So I'm believing for great things to happen to you. And guys, this is a great day to be alive. So God bless you. We'll see you in the next one.
0: Oh, I just love that, Stephen. I'm jumping into the deep end with you this year in 2022 and just sowing those seeds of faith, Cheryl. And like, it's a muscle. You kind of got to work it a bit to be able to respond when the Holy Spirit says, Mark, I want you to do this.
1: Yes.
0: Don't ask questions. Just do it.
1: Can I tell you how many times I've argued with God saying like, are you sure? Am I really hearing that right? You want me to do what?
0: Whether that's all I've got left.
1: Yeah, or just something else, like say something, do something, and then following through and seeing this incredible impact, what felt like this little urge have incredible impact in someone's life. It is worth it. Can we do it? Let's do it together.
0: Let's
1: 2022,
0: do it.
1: Come on, let's go for it. Love it. Thanks so much for joining us. Bye.
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0: because God gave the best of heaven, Jesus, for the worst of earth, us. And so he begins to tell him, he says, listen, Jesus was rich and he became poor for you and for me.
1: You're listening to Treasure Truth with pastor and author James Ford Jr., senior pastor of the Christ Bible Church in Chicago. I'm Steve Hiller, and glad that you're with us today. Now, Pastor, we've been taking a look at 2 Corinthians chapter 8, where the Macedonian church is giving us a tremendous example of a giving spirit because they love God and they want to be a part of the work that he's doing. I'm guessing that they maybe got that because they truly understood what God did for them and how Christ, in all his glory, in all his richness, decided that he was going to give sacrificially for us. I mean, what a model to hold out there.
2: Well, I mean, it makes sense, doesn't it?
1: Yeah.
2: Because Jesus did die for our sins. You know, the word redemption is a financial term in the Greek.
1: Yeah.
2: It literally means to buy someone out of the slave market of sin. If you're listening to me right now, how dare you devalue yourself when God placed such a high value on you? I know we're talking about money. I'm talking to somebody right now who has a Christ esteem problem. I don't call it self-esteem. That you don't esteem yourself the way you ought to. You are not your own. You've been bought with a price. Here's what Peter said. He said, for as much as you know, then you've not been redeemed by corruptible things from your vain conversation, received by tradition of your fathers, but with the precious blood of Jesus Christ, as of a lamb without spot and without blemish. And listen, if you don't know him today and you're listening, I need you to make a phone call. 1-888-NEED-HIM. Because you will go from poverty in your sin to the righteousness of Jesus Christ, who was poor because he divested himself of his riches to accept us.
1: Hmm. No greater thing that we can do than to say yes to the offer of that redemption that Christ really has extended to us.
2: Amen.
1: And so, as you said, if you don't know Jesus, keep listening and make that phone call, 1-888-NEED-HIM. Right now, I want you to open your Bibles to 2 Corinthians chapter 8 as we bring you the conclusion of the Macedonian mindset. Here is Pastor Ford.
0: Henry P. Kroll, you know, I went to Moody, taught there 17 years, all that kind of stuff. And the main building is called Kroll Hall. It's named after Henry P. Kroll. Now, Henry P. Kroll, as a young man, had tuberculosis. And he had gone to hear Dwight Moody preach. And he said, I can't be a preacher, but I can be a good businessman. He prayed a prayer. He said, Lord, if you will help me flourish in business, I will give most of the money to you. He worked outside for 7 years because his doctor told him that's the way you can deal with that tuberculosis, and God healed him. He bought a little place in Ravenna, Ohio, that was a little rundown Quaker mill. He began to build it up and to work in it and have products. In 10 years, millions and millions of people knew his name because he's the founder of Quaker Oats. And Kroll Hall, he donated the money to build Kroll Hall. He's dead and gone, but the part that his family gets in his trust still today, more than 60% goes to missionaries, mission organizations, Bible colleges. See, that's one of the things that I learned when I was working with the people of Vallatter Hugh. I was on the board of World Missions. I was the only African American. And they start talking about bequests. I said, what's that? What's a bequest? And they said, that's when somebody knows that eventually they're going to die. So what they do is they get a policy and they leave it for our denomination. I was on the board of Moody Bible Institute, and I found of the $63 million that came in that year while I was on, over half of it was from dead people. So, you know, me and my wife did. I have a policy just for this church. I'll take care of my family, and when I die, my family's well taken care of abundantly. That's why when my wife jerks at night, I wake up to see, you know, what's happening here. You know, it's like, well, why are you moving so suddenly, woman? You know what I'm saying? You know? Yeah. And why? So that whenever I go, goes to the kingdom. It goes straight to the kingdom. That's it, man. That's it. It's like, man, you know, they gave liberally. See, most of us give from our surplus, never from our poverty. Mother Teresa said, if what you give is something you don't need, then you didn't really give. They did it generously, liberally. Listen, let me just say this real quick because I got to move on. I've told you the story over and over again about when my wife and I were getting ready to celebrate our anniversary. Y'all tired of hearing it. Say, we are tired of hearing it. And so you remember, those of you who never heard it, one of our members said, what you going to do for your anniversary? We said, we going downtown. He said, no. Would you like to go to Puerto Vallarta? He put $3,000 in our pocket. He put us in first class. He sent us to his condo in Puerto Vallarta, Mexico. Oh, praise the name of Jesus. But let me tell you something I didn't tell you. The next year, he said, about a month before our anniversary, what are you guys going to do for your anniversary? Said, well, we're probably going to do what we were going to do last year, go downtown, get us a little place, and just enjoy each other's company. You want to go back to my condo in Mexico? Show you right, baby. Show you right. So he said, he did the same thing, put $3,000 in my pocket, put us in first class, flew us down. But before we left, he said, give me the keys to your house. Now, I ain't always been saved. And I'm thinking to myself, you know, whenever I was unsaved, if I could get your keys when you were gone, when you came back, everything be gone. So that's what I was thinking, Brother Ronnie. I was thinking, but then, you know, this man not going to do that. So I gave him the key. So we come back from Mexico, and he picks us up, and he comes and lets us in our house. He opens the door. And my wife starts crying because this man, while we were gone, had brought us brand new furniture. And we looked, and the dining room, now the dining room table we had, you remember it, Jay? we would have our Thanksgiving dinner and all that, but we have trays all around because you couldn't put the food on the table. The chairs was rickety. This man brought us. And so I had to call him. I said, you know what? I want to describe it to the people today. And I need you to tell me what it was. Well, it was cream colored. And he said, well, you need to understand that both the table and the, what do you call that thing? With the glasses in it and all that? China cabinet. Yeah, China cabinet. He said, it's not made of one wood. It's made of three. It's made of birch. It's made of walnut. And it's made of maple. Now, I wanted to ask him what it cost, but, you know, you don't do stuff like that. And since there was no tag on any of it, I just Googled. I went on the internet. And I put in, you know, picture of blah, blah, blah. And I saw my picture. And guess what? There were about three or four, and the cheapest one was $9,000. The cheapest one. Cheapest one. And I said, wow. Man, this man is generous. But then guess what? The next year, he came to me and he said, what are you going to do, you and your wife, for your anniversary? I said, I hope what we did last year. He said, sure, you're right. You want to go back to Mexico? I said, you know what? I've never been to Las Vegas. I know what they say, but I heard the food is nice. There are all kind of old school shows, the impressions and all that kind of stuff. So I want to go. I want to go to Las Vegas. So he sent me and my wife to Las Vegas, put us up in the biggest suite in the Bellagio, put $3,000 in my pocket, flew us first class. I'm telling you. And then the next year, he sent us somewhere. And then the next year, and for 11 years, straight, Pastor Washington, this man sent us somewhere and put $3,000 cash in this preacher's pocket. Generosity. Generosity. You're going to hear it again, but I wasn't going to use it for this one. I was going to use it for another one whenever I come back to it. But I don't know when the next time I'm going to preach on money, you know what I'm saying? But do you know when we were building this sanctuary, the largest single gift came from the person who built it. He built it free. It was $3.75 million. He's supposed to get $375,000. He put all of that back into this building. That's why we have marble out there. That's why we have brass here. That's why we have a pit here. All that stuff, he just put it in. That's why our bathroom looks like it should be out at Willow Creek that got 10,000 members, because he did it. Amen. The second largest gift came from one of our teenagers on a fixed income. I almost failed. I was going to give get a picture and put it up there for you, but the name was on it. I couldn't obscure it, and I didn't want to mess it up because it's the only copy I have. But she said, "Here, Pastor, this for the new sanctuary." I said, "Okay, Mother. Praise the Lord for you, sweetheart." And she said, "Oh, Pastor, it's the least I could do." And I'm thinking, okay, she's on a fixed income. Maybe she's giving $100, $200, $300. She gave me a check for $100,000. $100,000. I got the copy. $100,000 on a fixed income. I ain't ask her even today. I wish I would have before she went home to Jesus, but I didn't ask her because it wasn't none of my business. Generosity. Then notice, willingly. It said, here it is. Let me bottom line it. Say bottom line. Paul wasn't going to ask them. Giving is catching.
3: Amen.
0: So they weren't coerced. Let me read it. Praying us with much entreaty. Wait a minute. Let me get this real quick. He says, praying, what does that mean? Listen to what it says here. Begging us earnestly for the favor of taking part in the relief of the saints. They begged him. No, you're going to take this.
1: How about you? But every time I hear that passage or I read that section of 2 Corinthians 8, I was at least a little bit convicted. When was the last time that I begged for an opportunity to give away some of my money, some of what God has entrusted to us? But yet, that is the mindset, the Macedonian mindset that we are called to have, isn't it? We're listening to a message called The Macedonian Mindset from 2 Corinthians 8, and we're going to continue this teaching in just a second. You ever miss a program? 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Back to the message. Here is Pastor Ford.
0: Maybe they understood that lost beatitude of the Lord Jesus Christ, the 13th beatitude. It is more blessed to give than to receive. You know that's not recorded. But Paul says Jesus said it. And it's in red letters in my Bible. So you know what that means. Jesus said it. See, too many of us are like little Ray Ray. Remember him and his brother Joey? There was one cookie. They were arguing over who's going to get the cookie. Mother came in. She wanted to give him a lesson. She says, okay. She says, boys. And she looks at Ray Ray because he's the oldest. You know, Jesus would give the cookie to his brother. So which one of you are going to be Jesus? I'm looking at Ray Ray. Ray Ray grabbed the cookie, bit it, and said, Joey, you be Jesus. And that's most of us. It's like willingly, not coerced. Let me give you these real quick. Then enthusiastically. Look at what it says. It says, they pray with much entreaty, you receive our gifts, the fellowship of ministering, on. 2 Corinthians chapter 9 says that they gave hilariously. It says, for God loves a cheerful giver. The word means hilariously. Ha, ha, ha, ha, ha, ha, ha, ha, ha, ha. And so here you have, let me read Wiersbe's comments on this. He says, it's possible to give generously, but not to give enthusiastically. The preacher says I should give until it hurts, and a miserly church member said, but for me, it hurts just to think about giving. The Macedonian churches needed no prompting or reminding, as did the church at Corinth. They were more than willing to share in the collection. In fact, they begged to be included. How many times have you heard a Christian beg for somebody to take an offering? Their giving was voluntary and spontaneous. It was of grace, not pressure. They gave because they wanted to give and because they had experienced the grace of God. This is the part I want you to hear. Grace not only frees us from our sins, grace frees us from ourselves. Amen. That's a great line. Yeah. And so the grace of God will first open your heart, and your heart will open your hand. Wow. Wow. Yeah, they're giving. They're giving. I was at a church, and I was preaching, and it's the first time it ever happened. So I'm sitting up in the pulpit, and the worship leader got up and said, it is now time to worship the Lord in our giving. And I was like, because people were, yeah, amen, clapping, yeah. And everybody grabbed their envelope and start waving their, yeah, praise the Lord. It's a first fruit. It's a way. And it was like, there was more noise during the offertory than there was during the music. And they had a kicking choir too. He said, well, you look surprised, Pastor. I said, but I've never seen people of God respond like this to giving. So I came back the next Sunday. And I said, hey, what do you say we make some noise whenever it's time for offertory? That's right. That's right. That's exactly right. That's exactly right. You're looking like you look right now. Like, are you crazy? Who's going to be happy about giving money away? And then personally, 1 Corinthians 16, each one of you, every one of you, let me just say this, and I'm going to shut it down. It's not equal money, but it is equal sacrifice. We may not all give the same amount, but we all ought to give with the same attitude. You mean to tell me you trust God with your eternal soul, but you don't trust God with your temporal stuff? Tell your neighbor, there's a dead monkey on the line somewhere. Here's the last one. Verses 7 through 9, and I'm not going to go through the whole thing. Verses 7 through 9, you have the right motivation, the right method, the right model for giving. He gave two examples, didn't he? He gave an immediate example, that's the Macedonians, but we don't ever want to ultimately model ourselves after people, any person. But there is then the ultimate example, the Lord Jesus Christ. So let me cut down to verse 9. Now, the verse 7 and 8 kind of builds to verse 9. How do I know that? Because it begins with 4, which is explanatory God. So he says this, for you know the grace of our Lord Jesus Christ. Wait a minute. Now he's talked about grace. Now he's talking about grace of our Lord Jesus Christ. Grace of God, in other words, they've cornered the market on grace. Lord, his deity, Jesus, his humanity, Christ, his sovereignty. See how he brings it in? And so he brings it all in. Why? Because God gave the best of heaven, Jesus, for the worst of earth, us. And so he begins to tell him, he says, listen, Jesus was rich and he became poor for you and for me. And so what happens here? Let me just say this. This morning I was talking about undercover boss, but let me just tell you something you already know. Coming to America, Eddie Murphy in Arsenio Hall, he was a prince who wanted a bride. So he left his kingdom and came to a place in New York looking for a queen. He was arrayed in splendor and had servants that were bowing to him and meeting his every need, giving them baths. And he gave all those things away for the rags of a McDonald worker. And then he went and found his bride. She didn't want him, but he wooed her and courted her. Then he wed her. And then you know what he did? He took her back to his kingdom and he made her richer than she ever could have been. That's what's in this text. Jesus Christ left the suburbs of heaven, came to the inner city called earth.
3: Yes.
0: He veiled his deity and humanity and robed himself like one of us so he could relate to us. And then he wed us. He wooed us. He wed us. And the Bible says one day he's coming back to take us to himself. Now let me tell you what I found out about that movie. Did you know that not only did Eddie Murphy star in it, but Eddie Murphy wrote it? But not only did Eddie Murphy write it, Eddie Murphy directed it and produced it. He did it all.
3: Yeah.
0: Jesus paid it all.
3: Yeah.
0: All to him I owe.
3: Yeah.
0: Sin had left a crimson stain. He washed me white as snow. He's a giver. He's the original giver. What did he give up, Pastor Ford? Well, let me take my seat. If I was Hooper, I'd be hooping now. He gave up the splendors of heaven for the squalor of earth.
3: Yeah.
0: He gave up limitless deity for localized humanity.
3: Yeah.
0: He gave his body to an old rugged cross. He gave his back to a whip. He gave his brow to a crown of thorns. He gave his cheek to a smiter's fist. He gave his mother to John and to John his mother. He gave his side to the spear. He gave his blood for our sins. He gave his spirit to the Father. And he gave eternal life to everybody who believes that he is God in the flesh, who died and was buried and rose again the third day. You can't outgive Jesus, because can't nobody do me like Jesus. Can't nobody do me like the Lord. Pick me up. Turn me around, place my feet on solid ground. And we need to have not just the mindset of the Macedonians, we need to have the mindset of the Master when he said, it's more blessed to give than to receive.
1: You know, it's a challenging yet encouraging way to wrap up this message, the Macedonian mindset. Really helpful look at 2 Corinthians chapter 8. 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
2: 36.
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2: That's right, yes, because, you know, someone said that the word justification means just a vacation. 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
2: We've been liberated. Amen. 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
1: Yeah.
2: The bills still have to be paid. 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
1: Yeah.
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1: 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Thanks for doing that and for listening. Thanks also to our producer, Amy Rios. For Pastor Ford, I'm Steve Hiller. 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

0: Here is a promise from God's Word from Psalm 34, verses 1 through 3. I will bless the Lord at all times. His praise shall continually be in my mouth. My soul shall make her boast in the Lord. The humble shall hear thereof and be glad. Oh, magnify the Lord with me, and let us exalt his name together. Psalm 34, verses 1 through 3.
1: He says, as a man thinketh in his heart, so is he. A thought within the human mind that is nurtured and looked at and imagined and viewed and pondered and thought over. My friend, you will become a part of that. It will dominate you if you don't get control of it.
2: What have you been thinking about lately? Consider that where you allow your mind to linger greatly impacts how your day goes. And as those days string together, your thoughts direct how your life goes. Welcome to In Touch, the teaching ministry of Dr. Charles Stanley. 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
1: Would you turn, please, to Ephesians chapter 4? Ephesians chapter 4, how to handle your thought life. And I want us to begin reading in verse 17. This I say, therefore, and testify in the Lord, that you henceforth walk not as other Gentiles walk, in the vanity of their minds. When he speaks of the Gentiles, he's talking about lost people. Having the understanding darkened, being alienated from the life of God through the ignorance that is in them because of the blindness of their heart, who being past feeling, they've become calloused, have given themselves over unto lasciviousness, to work all uncleanness with greediness, all kinds of sensuality and greed. But you've not so learned Christ, if so be that you've heard him and have been taught by him as the truth is in Jesus, that you put off concerning the former things the old man which is corrupt according to the deceitful lust, and be renewed in the spirit of your mind, and that you put on the new man which after God is created in righteousness and holiness. Wherefore, putting away lying, speak every man truth with his neighbor, for we are members one of another. Now, over 300 times, the Bible speaks of the mind and of thought and of thinking. And it's something that all of us do every single day of our life. And sometimes you may feel like, well, you'd like to throw your mind in neutral. But not really, because we are always thinking something, and even when we relax, at least our minds are thinking about something. And yet today, in spite of the fact that most of us have been saved, there's still a drag on the mind. What do I mean by that? When you accepted Jesus Christ as your personal Savior, you obtained at that moment a new birth, which meant a new life, which meant new capacities in your ability to think and to reason and to perceive the truth. When you became a child of God, according to the scriptures, the Holy Spirit came into your heart. So what did he do? He began to lift the shades from your eyes and pull back the drapes so that you and I could begin to understand spiritual things. I will think about that. I will not think about that. Before you became a Christian, you didn't have the divine power to assist you in the choosing of your thought patterns. But now we do. There are many Christians who are still being plagued. It's like an infesting disease within them, still being plagued by old thought patterns years and years and years ago. Now, I want you to listen very, very carefully to what I'm going to say. And I want you parents to listen very, very carefully to what I'm going to say. Because all of us